complete with dancing from the soundtrack of the 20th Century Fox motion picture. That was Glenn Miller and the orchestra, and the original soundtrack recording of Chattanooga Choo Choo. Some of these late 40s recordings, and early in our late 40s era, from 47 to 50, is this one by Art Lund. Now, Art Lund was then on the relatively new MGM label. They decided if they were going to make musicals, musical movies, they would make musical records. And the MGM label didn't succeed. It was over-promoted somehow, but this one succeeded. Art Lund had sung with several of the big bands, and now as a single, he recorded Mamzelle.

0: Isn't it strange that some vocalists have become so famous and others who have equal or greater talent are not heard from again? Such was the case with Art Lund, who had extremely good talent and seemed to sing the right songs. But he never rose to the top, the top three or four of the male vocalists of the 50s. That was Mamzelle by Art Lund.
1: 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We play music from over 100 years ago, and we think you'll enjoy what we have.
0: This is the Don Kennedy Show. What a story Kitty Callan has. In 1954, her first solo hit, Little Things Mean a Lot, reached number one and stayed there for 26 weeks. She was voted the most popular singer in America by the Jukebox Operators Association. She had contracts for movies and television and concerts, but they all had to be canceled. She lost her voice. This record was made shortly after she regained her voice. She was in the studio, having overcome that psychosomatic condition, but Kitty Callan herself says she was scared to death, frightened that her voice would crack or go away again. Love.

The year for that gorgeous 1957 recording. 1957 for Kitty Callan after she got over her psychosomatic voice problems. But beautiful. The late 40s, including in our term of reference 47 through 50, included this 1947 melody that was a great success. We've played it here before, and you've heard this story before. It was Buddy Clark who sang. Buddy Clark, in this case, with what was rumored to be a secretary from the Columbia Record office next door.

0: Hello, cutie. What's your name?
1: Fresh. I don't talk to strangers.
0: Oh, I'm no stranger. Been waiting every evening for you to walk by.
1: Keep waiting. I'm still walking.
0: Oh, what's your name?
1: None of your business.
0: Pretty name. But I'll just call you Linda.
1: Well, how did you guess?

0: This is where I live.
1: Well, could I see you again sometime?
0: Maybe.
1: How about Saturday night?
0: Well...
1: Shall I pick you up at 8?
0: Okay.
1: Oh, boy, that's a date.
0: Bye now.

That was one of our tunes from the late 1940s being featured on These Hours this week on the Don Kennedy Show. Glenn Miller and the orchestra in 1941, when they did Sun Valley Serenade, had a tune written that was called It Happened in Sun Valley. John Payne, the star of the movie, was traveling around with Sonia Henie, I think, in one of those sleighs over hill and dale, while the band played something, pardon me, something like this.

from the soundtrack of Sun Valley Serenade, that first Glenn Miller movie, that was the soundtrack. It happened in Sun Valley. The picture showed a sleigh going over the hills of Sun Valley.

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1: Some Miller soundtrack memories, some Kitty Callan, and other items during this hour of our Don Kennedy show. Every once in a while, it's a good idea to spice up a program like this, to sort of take it away from the ballads and the soft music. And how could we do that? Well, I have an idea. How about David Rose and The Stripper?

And that was the stripper providing some action, perhaps some spice to our program for this moment. Here's another of those late 40s hits. You surely remember this one. Riders in the Sky. It was Vaughn Monroe with taped effects of Western sounds. Steers, I think.

their brands were still on fire and their hooves were made of steel. Their horns were black and shiny and their hot breath he could feel. A bolt of fear went through him as they thundered through the sky, for he saw the riders come.

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They're riding hard to catch that herd, but they ain't caught them yet. Cause they've got to ride forever on that range up in the sky, on horses snorting fire.

If you want to save your soul from hell, riding on a reins, then cowboy, change your ways today, or with us you will ride a train.

0: Kitty Callan did a song called My Coloring Book as a favor for a friend. She said she hated it. It was too contrived, and she said she didn't like it. And her husband, Bud Granoff, said, you have to do it. Well, her heart, she said, wasn't in it, but she heard the arrangement and it felt good. She did two or three takes, and this was the result.
1: For those who fancy coloring books,

A late 40s, early 50s recording, My Coloring Book by Kitty Callan, operating as a solo performer shortly after she regained her voice. My Coloring Book, one that she didn't like until it sold a great number of copies. 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
1: In the Mood is probably the most played melody by Glenn Miller, but you haven't heard this soundtrack version at all or often. This is the soundtrack 20th Century Fox Engineers version of Glenn Miller's In the Mood.

0: The first recording that called the attention of the public to Teresa Brewer, but she was married to a record producer named Bob Thiel, who changed her direction after she became a popular vocalist and she began to do the American standards and some jazz, too. Even working, I think, with Dizzy Gillespie in one instance. It was music, music, music, of course. This is the DK Show.
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1: We haven't been able to figure out why the time goes so quickly on these hours, but I hope you'll plan to come back again whenever we're here and listen to another of these Don Kennedy shows. We really appreciate your attendance.

That was pianist Earl Garner. Earl Garner with One Good Turn. Of course, it was a pianist. There was a piano. Harry James was the greatest man I ever worked for, Kitty Callan said. And here's one of the greatest tunes ever recorded by Kitty Callan with Harry James, beginning to see the light.

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2: The Jack Benny Program, presented by Lucky Strike. Six table. Scientific tests prove Lucky Strike is milder than any other principal brand of cigarettes. Yes, scientific tests prove Lucky Strike is milder than any other principal brand of cigarettes. Confirming these scientific tests, an independent consulting laboratory with more than 15 years' experience in cigarette research reports Lucky Strike, mildest of six major brands tested. And no wonder Lucky Strike cigarettes have been proved milder. For years, Lucky Strike has conducted a unique and vast program in research, in quality controls, and manufacturing methods. And today, tomorrow, always. LSMFT. LSMFT. Lucky Strike means fine tobacco. Fine, light, naturally mild tobacco that gives you smoothness and mildness and never a rough puff. So light up a Lucky. Prove to yourself what scientific tests prove. Lucky Strike is milder than any other principal brand of cigarettes. Let your own taste and throat be the judge. For the rich taste of fine tobacco, for smoothness and mildness, remember, there's never a rough puff in a Lucky Strike.
3: The Lucky Strike program starring Jack Benny with Barry Livingston, Phil Harris, Rochester, Dennis Day, and yours truly, Don Wilson.

0: and gentlemen, on the corner of CBS Square, there's a small drugstore which is frequently visited by radio personalities. At the moment, Mervin, the soda jerker, is talking to Flossie, the new waitress.
1: Take it easy, Flossie. Don't be so nervous.
2: I can't help it, Mervin. After all, this is my first day as a waitress.
1: Yeah, it's nothing to worry about. What did you used to do?
2: I was in the movies.
1: You? You was in the movies?
2: Yeah. I was head popcorn popper at the Pantages.
1: Well, why did you quit?
2: My boyfriend got tired of kissing my salty fingers. Gee, I hope I make good at this job.
1: Oh, don't worry. You'll do all right. Uh-oh. Get ready for business. Here comes Jack Benny and some of his cast.
2: Oh, gee, celebrities. Who are they?
1: Dennis Day, Don Wilson, Phil Harris, and Jack Benny. See? They're starting to cross the street.
2: Oh, yeah. Which one is Jack Benny?
1: The one that looks like he won't make it. Hey, you better set a table for him.
2: Okay, Mervin. Give me 4 glasses of water.
1: You'll only need 3. One of them never touches the stuff. You better get busy, Flossie.
3: Now, come on, fellas. There are plenty of tables.
4: Let's sit over by the window.
0: Okay, by me. Hiya, Mervin.
1: Good health to all from Rexall.
3: Phil, why do you always make him do that?
0: Well, it only costs me $1 a month, and if my sponsor comes in, he'll be impressed.
3: Why?
0: Because this is a thrifty drugstore.
3: Oh. Well, let's sit down, fellas.
2: Your order, please.
0: Well, get some new talent here.
2: Your order, please, gentlemen.
0: I'll take a ham sandwich on rye and a cup of coffee.
2: Yes, sir.
3: I'll have the same.
2: Yes, sir.
4: And I'll have a glass of milk and some apple pie a la mode.
2: Yes, sir. What flavor ice cream do you want on your pie?
4: Oh, no ice cream. Just put on a scoop of mashed potatoes.
3: Dennis. Dennis, why in the world do you order pie with a scoop of mashed potatoes?
4: Because I'm a slow eater.
3: What's that got to do with it?
4: Ice cream melts.
3: Well, I asked him. He answered me. Now I'm too sick to eat.
2: What do you have, sir?
0: Well, I'll have a shrimp cocktail, some clam chowder, a porterhouse steak, hearts of lettuce with Thousand Island dressing, some green peas, French fried potatoes, a piece of chocolate layer cake, and a cup of coffee. Can you remember that?
2: I hope I can carry it.
3: That'll be all, miss.
2: Thank you. I'll be right back with your orders, gentlemen.
3: Hey, fellas. Hey, she's a kind of cute-looking girl, isn't she?
5: Yeah. Nice personality. Beautiful red hair, sunny smile, trim ankles, cute little figure, and...
3: Phil, remember, you're married.
5: I know, but I can still take inventory, can I?
3: Yes. Hey, Dennis, what are you looking at?
4: There's lipstick on my glass.
3: Lipstick? Well, I'll call the waitress and tell her...
4: Oh, no, this is exciting.
3: Dad, what's exciting about lipstick on a glass?
4: It's spring, Dad. Spring.
3: Oh, be quiet.
0: Oh, say, Jack, there's a new record here in the jukebox called Dearie. It's sung by Dennis.
4: By me? Oh, boy, I'm going over and play it.
3: All right, go.
4: Nobody touch my glass.
3: We won't. Play the record, will you?

0: Will you gentlemen have anything else?
1: No, not me. I've had enough.
0: I'll bring you a check in a minute.
1: Hey, say, Phil, how about coming over to my house for a little gin rummy?
2: Well, I'd like to, Jackson, but I got to go home and wash Alice's hair.
1: Phil, you wash Alice's hair?
2: I used to be on for Fitch. I got to use that stuff up some way.
1: What?
2: Slip yours off. I'll wash that, too.
1: Never mind. Say, Don, how about you coming over to my house?
3: Well, I wish I could, Jack, but I've got to go back to the studio and make some spot announcements.
1: Oh. Say, Dennis, would you like to come over to the house, play a little gin rummy with me?
4: No.
1: Why not?
4: You cheat.
1: I cheat?
4: I've been watching you. When you play, you deal off the top of the deck.
1: What?
4: The man I played with on the train always dealt off the bottom.
1: For heaven's sake, kid, when will you learn?
0: Here's your check, gentlemen.
3: Oh, I'll take it.
1: Good, good. Well, fellas, I'm going home.
4: Mr. Benny, do you want me to drive you?
1: No, thanks, kid. It's such a nice evening, I think I'll walk. So long, boys.
2: So long, Jack.
1: Gee, the weather's balmy. Spring is the nicest time of the year. Trees are green, flowers are in bloom. Makes a fella feel good. Tut tut tut see, goodbye. Tut tut tut see. Where does Jolson get off saying he doesn't go, yeah? Da da da dum bum bum bum.
5: Excuse me, mister.
1: Huh?
5: Could you spare a dime for a cup of coffee?
1: A dime? Well, let's see. I haven't got a dime. The smallest I have is a half a dollar.
5: I haven't eaten since yesterday.
1: Well, look, buddy, here. Here, take the half a dollar.
5: Gee, mister, thanks. Thanks a lot.
1: You're welcome. Jump down, let's say goodbye. Yum, bum, beam, bum, bum, bum. Gee, that was nice of me. He only asked me for a dime, and I gave him a half a dollar. I wonder if it's deductible. What's the difference? Tut, tut, tut, see goodbye. Half, half dollar, goodbye. Da dee da dum bum dee dum. Da da da dum dum dee um bum bum bum bum bum bee bum. Tut, tut.
6: Hello, Mr. Benny.
1: Well, Mr. Kitzel.
6: Mr. Benny, who was your friend to who I just saw you talking to?
1: My friend? Oh, that was some poor man who wanted a dime for a cup of coffee, but I gave him a half a dollar.
6: Bless your heart.
1: Thank you. By the way, Mr. Kitzel, where are you going?
6: I'm on my way to the baseball game.
1: Oh, yes, there is a game tonight, the Angels in San Diego. I didn't know you were such a fan.
6: Oh, my, yes. But I'll tell you one thing, Mr. Benny. The baseball players are not like they used to be.
1: You're right. Some of those old-timers were really great.
6: When I think of such players like Christy Mathewson, Ty Cobb, Rabbi Merrinville.
1: No, Mr. You mean Rabbit. Rabbit Merrinville.
6: Rabbit? Him I never heard of. Well, I don't want to be late, Mr. Benny. See you again.
1: Oh, by the way, Mr. Kitzel, yes. While I was in the drugstore, I meant to buy a package of Lucky Strikes, and I forgot to. Do you happen to have a...
6: Of course. I smoke Lucky's.
1: Oh.
6: Yeah, have one of mine.
1: Well, thanks.
6: Believe me, Mr. Benny, I've been smoking Lucky Strikes for nigh on to 25 years.
1: You have?
6: Yeah. I'll never forget the first time I ever smoked a Lucky. The mildness, the smoothness. Oh,
7: You really like them, eh, Mr. Kitzel?
6: Like them? Not only are they round and firm and fully packed, but there's never a riff-raff in a lucky.
7: No, you mean rough puff. And...
6: Riff-raff, rough puff. Like one and enjoy.
7: Thank you. Well, goodbye, Mr. Kitzel.
6: Sold American.
1: Say goodbye.
7: Yeah, Mr. Kitzel is a nice guy. But then I'm a nice guy, too. Yeah, a fellow only asked me for a dime, and I gave him 50 cents. Yeah, I wish Luella had been there to see it. Maybe I'll call her when I get home. Well, here's my house. Wasn't such a long walk, after all. Let's see now, which one is my door key? Here's the key to my car, the key to the garage, the key to my hope chest. If Mary doesn't ask me soon, I'm going to start wearing those things. Oh, here's the key to the door.
8: You?
7: Oh, Rochester, I didn't know you were home.
8: I'm in the kitchen.
7: Rochester, isn't this your day off?
8: Yeah, but I thought I'd stay home and get caught up with these dishes.
7: But look, you've let a whole week's dishes accumulate. Why do you let them pile up like that?
8: It isn't my fault. It's that new soap you bought. We just can't get together.
7: What do you mean, you and the soap can't get together?
8: When tide's in, I'm out.
7: Say, Rochester, on the way home...
8: Excuse me, boss. I want to put these clean dishes away.
7: Rochester, you know, on my way home, some poor fella asked me for a dime.
8: Uh-huh.
7: But I gave him 50 cents. Rochester, why'd you drop those dishes? All I said was I gave a man 50 cents. Rochester, you didn't have to push that second stack off the drain board.
8: I didn't touch them. They jumped off by themselves.
7: What a mess.
8: Boss, look at me.
7: Huh?
8: Did you really give a man 50 cents?
7: I certainly did, Rochester. And, you know, if I had known the wonderful feeling, the warm glow I'd get from being generous, I would have started earlier in life.
8: Boss... Would you like to talk about my salary?
7: Mañana. That's a word I picked up in Palm Springs. Well, Rochester, I've had a long day, so I think I'll go to bed.
8: Okay, good night, boss.
7: Good night. Tootsie, goodbye. Tootsie, don't cry. Da-dee-da-dum, boom, boom. Da-da-da-dum. Yeah, I bet I'll really sleep tonight. Ah, this bed feels good. Feel good to get my shoes off, too. That's a funny-looking sock. Oh, for heaven's sake, I told Rochester a million times, don't put my gloves in that drawer. No wonder my toes were cold. They were separated.
9: Where are my pajamas?
7: Oh, here they are.
9: I don't ever remember being as tired.
7: Oh, my goodness, I almost forgot. Dear Diary, April 9th, 19... Today, I did a wonderful thing. A needy person asked me for a dime for a cup of coffee, and I gave him 50 cents. Rochester, what happened in the kitchen?
8: I don't know. I'm in bed.
7: Well, I better get to bed, too. I gotta get up early tomorrow morning and
9: play golf with Mary. Oh, gee, I forgot to call Luella and tell her about giving that man 50 cents.
7: Yeah, but then maybe that's too hammy.
9: It was nice of me, though. I didn't even know the fella, and I gave him 50 cents. 50 cents. He didn't have a gun or anything. I just gave him 50 cents.

0: gentlemen, this is your CBS worldwide correspondent bringing you the event you've all been waiting for. Today, dignitaries from the four corners of the earth have gathered at this banquet to pay homage to the most generous man in the world, Jack Benny.
1: That's me. He's talking about me. They're giving me a banquet.
0: Yes, ladies and gentlemen, this great event is coming to you from the banquet room of the Taj Mahal. The dais is replete with dignitaries. A hush falls over the audience as the master of ceremonies rises to his feet. He is none other than the Honorable Winston Churchill.
1: Winston Churchill? At a banquet for me?
2: Ladies and gentlemen, it is with a deep feeling of pride that I have come here to preside on this wonderful occasion. Little did our guest of honor know that his exhibition of generosity would shake the very foundation of the world. I know that most of you were as shocked as I was when the news reached me. I was sitting on the front steps of number 10 Downing Street. As you all know, I'm not quite inside yet. And now, as your master of ceremony, it is my pleasure to bring you the next speaker, a great cinema star from Hollywood, Mr. James Cagney.
1: James Cagney?
3: How do you do, ladies and gentlemen? It's a pleasure to be here. There are so many things going to be said tonight about Mr. Benny tossing four bits to a panhandler that I'm not the kind of a guy who makes flowery speeches. But I'd like to say one thing. Good health to all from the Taj Mahal.
1: Bill must be paying him, too.
2: And now for our next speaker, another celebrity who not only regards Mr. Benny as his best friend, but has for many years had the good fortune of being Jackson's next-door neighbor.
1: He called me Jackson. Winnie called me Jackson.
2: And here he is, our next speaker, Mr. Ronald Coleman.
4: Ah, thank you, ladies and gentlemen. If I were king, I couldn't possibly wish for a better neighbor. If I were king. Yes, if I were king, I would bestow upon our guest of honor the title of knighthood. If I were king. If I were king, I'd see that every man in my kingdom had 5 acres of land, a 10-room house, and a glass with lipstick on it. Now, before I conclude, I would like to assure Mr. Churchill that the 50 cents that Mr. Benny gave away came out of his own pocket and will not be deducted from the Marshall Plan.
1: Of course not.
2: Thank you, Ronnie.
4: That's quite all right, Winnie.
0: Ladies and gentlemen, while Mr. Churchill is introducing the next speaker, I want to take this opportunity of passing through this vast audience and pointing out some of the other celebrities who are here today. At the far end of this table, I see Princess Elizabeth. Seated next to her is Madam Chiang Kai-shek. Looking down the table, we see Queen Juliana of the Netherlands. And seated next to the Queen, we have a lovely lady dressed in ermine cape, star sapphire tiara, and a diamond bracelet. I beg your pardon, miss, but I've taken the liberty of describing your jewels, so now may I ask, who are you?
5: I'm the girl who works in the drugstore.
0: Oh. Well, who is this sitting beside you?
5: Don Wilson. He hasn't finished eating yet.
0: So now, once again, we take you to the dais and Winston Churchill.
2: And now, ladies and gentlemen, another great man and speaker, Mr. Cary Grant.
6: Good evening.
1: Cary Grant is here, too.
6: Good evening, ladies and gentlemen. I'm very happy to be here tonight at the Taj Mahal honoring this great man. I'd like to say only this. Mr. Benny may have had the experience of being Charlie's aunt, but I was a male war guy.
2: Thank you, Mr. Grant. And now we come to one of the highlights of the evening. A man to whom Mr. Benny gave the 50 cents. Mr. John L. C. Savoni.
1: That's the guy. That's the guy I gave the money to.
2: Ladies and gentlemen, I'm very happy to have this chance to talk to you because, I have a confession to make. When Mr. Benny gave me the 50 cents, I didn't want to buy nothing to eat. I just wanted to take the 50 cents and buy a sweepstake ticket.
1: Sweepstake ticket?
2: Well, I did. And that night I went home and I was just hanging around the house. I wasn't doing anything. Just hanging around the house. I didn't feel like doing anything. So I was hanging around the house and... I started listening to the radio. All of a sudden, the radio started talking to me. And I had the radio for 3 years. I never said anything to the radio. The radio never said anything to me. I didn't speak to any furniture in my house at all.

my son to radio says, did you know that you are the winner of $150,000? I said, who? You. Me? Yeah. He said, do you know what my number is? He said, your number is 204-759-0307-M69907. 389044-8773, you're now ceased to warn me. I said, holy

0: $150,000.
1: $150,000?
0: That's what I want.
1: And $150,000 is mine. I gave you the 50 cents. I paid for that ticket. It's mine. It's mine. I paid for it. I paid for it, you hear? It's mine. I paid for it.
0: Boss! Boss!
1: It's mine. It's mine. I paid for it.
0: Boss, wake up!
1: I paid...
0: Huh?
2: Boss, you've been yelling in your sleep.
3: Oh, yes, I was dreaming.
2: What were you dreaming, boss?
3: About giving that man 50 cents. Oh, for heaven's sake, there go the rest of the bitch.
4: Scientific tests prove Lucky Strike is milder than any other principal brand of cigarettes.
5: Yes, scientific tests prove Lucky Strike is milder than any other principal brand of cigarettes.
4: Confirming these scientific tests, an independent consulting laboratory with more than 15 years' experience in cigarette research reports Lucky Strike, mildest of six major brands tested.
5: LSMFT. LSMFT.
4: 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Recently, he said,
6: 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I've smoked Luckies for 20 years.
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3: Ladies and gentlemen, the impersonations of Winston Churchill, James Cagney, Cary Grant, and Mr. Silvoni, the man I gave the 50 cents to, were done. All of these impersonations were done by Frankie Fontaine. Ronald Coleman was impersonated by Dennis Day.
7: The impersonation of giving away 50 cents was done by Jack Benny.
3: Thank you, Don. Thank you. Good night.
7: Ladies and gentlemen, 9 out of 10 fires start through carelessness. Each year, forest fires alone destroy enough timber to build 86,000 homes, cripple vital watersheds, and worst of all, cause much loss of life. 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Never discard lighted matches or cigarettes. 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Be sure to hear Dennis Day and A Day in the Life of Dennis Day. Stay tuned to the Ennis and Andy Show, which follows immediately. Frankie Fontaine appeared through the courtesy of 20th Century Fox, producers of the Technicolor production, Cheaper by the Dozen, starring Clifton Webb. 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
9: 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Written by Ray Singer and Dick Chevrolet, with Elliot Lewis, Walter Tetley, Robert North, Janine Roos, and Whitfield, Walter Sharp and his music, yours truly, Bill Foreman, and starring Alice Faye and Phil Harris. Last week, Phil went to see Daryl Zanuck at 20th Century Fox to find out why he hasn't been used in another picture. Mr. Zanuck told him why. This was quite a blow to Phil's ego, but he's not taking it lying down.
10: Ah, what does Zanuck know?
11: Just what did Mr. Zanuck tell you, Philip?
10: Well, he said my acting was neither fish nor fowl.
11: I disagree with him. I think your acting is as foul as anybody's.
10: Alice, didn't we originally hire him as a straight man?
12: Oh, Phil, Mr. Zanuck did tell you that if a small comic part ever comes up, he'll use you.
10: Well, that's my point. Why wait for a small comic part? Why don't he use me as a dramatic actor? They're looking for good dramatic actors.
12: But you haven't had any experience in dramatic parts.
10: Apparently, my dear, there are things in my past which are totally unaware to you.
12: That I don't doubt. But what's it got to do with acting?
10: Look, you don't know it, but when I was young, I traveled with a stock company.
12: Oh? What did you do in stock?
10: I'm glad you asked that. For 3 years, I played the title role in The Drunkard.
11: For this, of course, you didn't need any rehearsals.
10: I'll have you know that the part was repugnant to me. And I hated every moment of it. And because of all the drinking I had to do, I gave up the part.
12: Oh, but, Phil, in all those drinking scenes on the stage, they usually use tea. Why didn't they let you use tea?
10: They wanted me to. But being a student of the Stanislavski School of Drama... I often wondered why he never changed his name. I insisted on realism. Now, Zanuck won't even give me a chance at drama because he thinks of me as a comedian.
11: Why?
10: What kind of a question is that? He thinks of me as a comedian because he listens to my show every Sunday.
11: Yes, but how does that make him think of you as a comedian?
10: Well, if you keep telling all the jokes, nobody's going to think of me as a comedian.
12: How are you going to make Mr. Zanuck aware of your dramatic ability?
10: I got that all figured out. He listens to our program every week. So this week, instead of a comedy show, we're going to do a dramatic show. I've called a special rehearsal of the cast, the orchestra, and the writers. They're waiting for us at NBC now.

0: laws, you can break it up. All right, let's break it up now, huh? Break it up. This is not the Finlandia steam room. Let's break it up, huh? Let's have it quiet. Quiet.
1: Better. Now, gentlemen, I have a very important announcement to make, and I... Remley.
2: Hmm?
1: I hate to disturb you, but what are you doing?
2: I'm manicuring my nails.
1: Do that on your own time. Now put your shoes back on and pay attention. Gentlemen, I have something important to say to you. There's something wrong with the band, and I'm going to do something about it.
3: We accept your resignation.
4: We hate to see you go into retirement after 30 years of faithful service, Curly, but that's life. Here's a gold watch, now get lost.
1: Bradley, I ain't resigning and nobody's taking my place. Let me see the watch. Now sit down.
4: Okay.
1: What was that?
4: I sat on my guitar.
1: From now on, strum it that way. It sounds better. Now look, I'm the leader here, and I'm entitled to be the leader. After all, when we started 20 years ago, you guys elected me to be the leader, and why?
3: You were the only one who looked good in shoes.
1: That wasn't the only reason. I happen to be the only one in the whole band who can read a note.
4: Oh, yeah? Here's a sheet of music. What's this note right here?
1: That ain't the one I know. Oh, here's the note I know. C sharp.
4: Which one is C sharp?
1: This black dot with a tic-tac-toe game in front of it. Now, from now on, there's going to be a different type of music on this show. I'm going to do a dramatic program, and I'm going to need dramatic music. And in view of that, I want you fellas to look a little more respectable. From now on, I want you all to show up in full dress.
4: Full dress?
1: Yes. Shirt, shoes, and pants.
3: You mean we can't come to rehearsal in our underwear no more?
1: No. I don't mind so much during the summer. But in the winter, with all you guys sitting around in them red flannels, I feel like I'm conducting 28 lobsters.
4: Hey, Curly, what do you mean we're going to do a dramatic show?
1: That's what I said. I've called the writers Monday, and I told them to do a dramatic script, and I... Hey, by the way, Alice, where are the writers?
5: They didn't show up.
1: Them two guys never show up. They've been working for me for 4 years, and I ain't even met them yet. Just because they went to college, they think that they're better than I am. And I'm going out to their house and tell them off,
5: now,
1: right?
5: Phil, be careful. Writers are very temperamental. And besides, it says in their contract that you're not allowed anywhere near their house.
1: I don't care. I pay them a fortune every week, and I've got a right to talk to them. Now, where do they live, Alice?
5: I don't know.
4: I'll drive you out, Curly. I know where they live.
1: Okay, come on. You better come too, Alice.
5: But, Phil, I ought to rehearse my song.
1: You can rehearse on the way out.
5: But I'll need the band.
1: Well, put them in the trunk rack. They look like a bunch of old bags anyway.

0: Okay. Our two writers have a beautiful home.
1: Yeah, they got a bigger house than I got. Than you got, I mean. Wait till I see those guys. Alice, ring the bell.
2: That won't be necessary. They're always in back by the pool. Come on, we'll go around the side way.
1: Okay. Gold flagstones. And rhinestone moss. These guys... Hey, wait a minute, Remley. You knew where the riders live. You knew they always are around the pool. And you knew how to get here. You know, I'm beginning to see why you get more jokes on this show than I do. You've been playing up to the riders.
2: Please,
1: and
2: Curly. I'm not the kind of person who'd kowtow to anyone just to get a favor. I never saw these guys. I've never been here before. And watch that third step. It's been loose for a couple of weeks.
1: I thought you said you'd never been here before.
2: I haven't. I just happened to notice that it was loose. Hey, I wonder if those two fellows by the pool are the writers. I'll ask them. Pardon me, gentlemen. Are you the writers?
3: So you're back, Remley. You're getting negligent. You left this morning without making my bed.
2: I'm sorry, Mr. Chevalier.
4: And in the future, Remley, when you wash the breakfast dishes, get the egg off the plate.
2: Yes, Mr. Singer.
1: Never saw him before, huh, Remley?
2: Just because I'm their housekeeper don't mean I know him.
0: You ought to be ashamed of yourself.
1: Of all the underhanded double-dealing tricks, you...
3: Remley, who are these people?
1: I happen to be Phil Harris.
3: Who?
1: Phil Harris, your boss.
4: Shh, not so loud. We don't want the neighbors to know. Why, if they find out we're writing for Phil Harris, we'll be drummed out of Beverly Hills.
1: Look, I want to talk to you guys.
3: What is on your insignificant little mind?
1: Well, I've got something to tell you.
3: You want to tell us? Oh, the temerity of the bourgeoisie.
4: It's deplorable when a megalomaniac dares to transgress the inner sanctum of the intelligentsia.
1: I'd give $8 if I knew what they were saying so I could get in on this.
0: Go on, Phil. Tell them all.
1: Well, I'm waiting for him to get one word in I understand. Then I'll let him have it. Listen, you hack writers. I've taken about all I'm going to take from you,
3: How dare you raise your voice to your intellectual superior?
4: Step aside, Richard, and I'll pierce him with my Phi Beta Kappa pin.

0: You see, I don't want to do a comedy show anymore. I want to do a dramatic program.
1: You want to do a dramatic show? Who do you think you are, Sonny Tufts?
0: Well, I can do it because I'm a good actor. I have got the drama in my blood.
1: Prove it. Bleed me a short scene.
0: I will not. Are you guys going to write this dramatic show for me or not?
2: No. Now, if you'll excuse us, we have work to do.
1: Yes, come along, Richard. We must finish the Amos and Andy script.
0: They're writing the Amos and Andy show, too?
3: It's all right, let them go, Curly. We don't need them to write your show.
0: Then who's going to write it for Sunday?
3: You and me?
0: We can do it. Frankie and me don't need writers.
3: Of course not. Curly and me can ad-lib the show for Sunday.
0: You're certainly right, and we're all great ad-libbers, the both of us. We can ad-lib, and we'll show you. All right, we'll open the show like this. Hiya, Frankie. What's the matter? Say something.
3: I'm stuck. I can't think of anything. You better let me start, Curly.
0: Okay, you start.
3: Hiya, Curly.
0: I see what you mean. It's tougher as it goes along, don't it? Well, maybe we better get writers.
3: No, we don't need writers. Maybe we can't ad-lib, but we can put it on paper. Especially that dramatic stuff. That's a cinch.
0: Yeah, it ought to be. Now, let me see. What kind of a dramatic thing would impress Daryl Zanuck? You know, he's pretty clever. He's got... Hey.
3: What's the matter?
0: Wait a minute. Daryl produced All About Eve.
3: Mm-hmm.
0: If we can only write something like that.
3: Why write something like it? Why don't we steal it the way it is?
4: Fellas, you can't steal it. Besides, the most important roles in All About Eve are played by women.
3: I can rewrite All About Eve so it'll fit men.
0: You can?
3: Yeah.
0: Okay, now you go home and get to work on it because I want to have it ready for a dress rehearsal at NBC tonight.
3: Right.
0: All right, quiet. Quiet. Quiet on the stage, everybody. Quiet. Now, as you all know, this is to be a dramatic show from now on. And I expect everyone to act in a dignified manner befitting... Well, I must compliment you boys in the band on your appearance. You look splendid in your tuxedos.
5: What tuxedo? We painted our underwear black.
0: That's as dressed as I'll ever get him. Remley, did you pass the scripts out to the cast?
3: Yeah, we were one actor short, but I got somebody to play the part.
0: Okay, now listen, everybody. We're going to do the male version of All About Eve. Now, in the picture, Bette Davis plays the part of a great Broadway star, and Ann Baxter is a young, scheming actress who gradually eases Bette out. She does this surreptitiously. Now, Frankie will play the part that was done by Ann Baxter, and I will play the role created by Bette Davis.
6: Oy, gavalt!
0: Never mind. Now, let's do the play. Mr. Foreman, the introduction, please.
7: Ladies and gentlemen, we take great pleasure in presenting the Philip Harris Players in All About Clyde. From Hollywood, the Lox Dramatic Theater, tonight we proudly present the male version of the Academy Award nominee, All About Eve, starring Philip Harris and Francis Waldo Remley. But first, a word from our sponsor.
8: Help! Get me out of this!
0: Ha! Ha! Julius, what are you doing here?
3: I asked him to come down and play the extra part.
0: Oh, you picked on a good boy. Now, Julius, I'll let you play it, but remember, this is a serious play, and I want you to do this in your best dramatic voice, with perfect diction.
8: You couldn't have made a better choice.

0: He'll be all right.
1: All right, then. Now let's get on with the play. Music, please. My name is Fargo Channing. I am an actor. They call me the darling of Broadway. Darling. This year, the critics awarded me the Lydia Pinkham Trophy. I received this bottle for being the best juvenile in the theater. I have won this same award every year for the past 50 years. Right now, I have just concluded my 4,000th performance. My 4,000th... It's opening night. I'm in my dressing room talking to the author of my play, Miss Myrtle Richards.
2: I watched your performance from the wings tonight, Fargo.
1: Wasn't I sensational, Myrtle? I think I gave the greatest performance of my career. It had fire, depth, feeling. Tell me, darling. I had fire, depth, feeling. Tell me, darling, what did you think of my performance?
3: Eh.
1: How dare you stand there and say, eh? The audience loved me. Every person in the theater jumped up and down and stomped and waved their arms. And why? Why?
2: Somebody turned the heat off and they were trying to keep warm.
1: Oh. Well, if I wasn't well received, it was only because of the dribble that you wrote for me. I have seen better dialogue on the wall of a marine barracks.
2: Now, please, dear, let's not quarrel. You know I love you.
1: And I love you, too. I owe whatever I am to you. Without you, darling, I am nothing.
2: Phil, stick to the play.
1: This is the play. This is the play. Myrtle, tell me honestly, why didn't you like my performance tonight?
2: Well, let's face it, Fargo. You're getting a little too old to play the young lover.
1: Godzooks and little fishes, I am not old. And it makes me mad to hear people call me old. I am the greatest actor the theater has ever known. And I want
2: you... Oh, stop it. I'm tired of your mad outbursts. You're nothing but a paranoiac.
1: That's a lie. I never started a fire in my life. And I'm not old, and I can prove it. Ask my wardrobe mistress. She's been with me since I started. Oh, Bertie. Bertie. Come in here, Bertie.
4: Keep your girdle on. I'm coming. What do you want?
1: Bertie, you're my closest friend. How old am I?
4: Let's see. When you were 16, you were the drummer boy at the Battle of Gettysburg.
1: Now, never mind.
4: By the way, boss, there's a stage-struck young boy outside who wants to see you.
1: Is that the one who's been lying out in the alley for 6 weeks?
4: The very one.
1: We'll hit him with a can of cold tomato juice and rush him in here.
4: Very well. Oh, son, you can come in now.
1: Hello, my boy.
5: Golly, it's Fargo Channing. Just think, I'm in the same room with Fargo Channing, the greatest dramatic star since Sliding Billy Watson. I idolize you, Mr. Channing.
1: You do? Come in and sit down, my boy.
5: I say boy.
1: Tell me all about yourself.
5: Well, sir, my name is Clyde Harrington. It all started 4 years ago. I was 16 and I worked in the brewery. I was a foam flicker. But I didn't like working in a brewery, so I quit.
1: Keep it believable, Remley. If you ever worked in a brewery, you'd never quit.
5: As I was saying, my greatest ambition was to be on the stage, but Mother wouldn't let me. Then, 2 years later, when my poor old mother went to jail, I came to New York.
1: Your mother went to jail?
5: I framed her.
1: At this point, I took a shine to this lad. There was something likable about this little mother framer. Continue, Clyde.
5: From then on, I followed your career. The first time I saw you in a play was in San Francisco. I sat there enthralled, listening to your every inflection, watching your every move. And when the curtain came down, I said to myself, this is an actor?
1: Drop that question, Mark.
5: Well, anyway, I've been to every performance in your present play. And tonight, I saw your 4,000th performance.
1: When I heard that, I knew I had to watch this boy. He could say 4,000th performance, and I couldn't.
2: Tell me, Clyde, do you still wish to be on the stage?
5: Oh, no, ma'am. I don't want to be on the stage. I just want to be near Mr. Channing.
4: Watch it, boss. I don't trust this crumb bum. I think he's trying to take your place.
1: Now, how can you say that, Bertie? This lad idolizes me.
5: That's right, Mr. Channing. I wouldn't do anything to hurt you. Why, sir, I worship the very ground I wish you were under.
4: And so Fargo hired Clyde Harrington. They was all taken in by their sweet, smooth-talking Fink, but not me. Being a Fink myself, I could see through it. Clyde Harrington was nothing but a low-down, double-crossing, conniving rat. In short, a typical Frankie Remley. He started to take over. He copied Fargo's walk. He copied his talk. And finally, he copped his girl. I'll never forget the day that Clyde, in his own subtle way, became Fargo's understudy.
5: Mr. Channing, sir, I have bad news for you. Your understudy died last night.
1: How horrible. What happened?
5: Somebody poisoned his warm milk.
1: Who would do a thing like that?
5: I have no idea, sir. But here, taste this milk and see if I made it warm enough.
1: I don't feel like drinking any milk.
5: You're fighting me.
1: Now, please, I just came out of a hot bath. Hand me a towel so I can dry myself.
5: Why bother with a towel, sir? Just sit out on the fire escape. The cold, wintry wind will dry you in no time.
1: No, thanks. You talked me into that last week, and I was almost arrested for indecent exposure. Sometimes I think you're trying to get rid of me just so you can take my place,
5: oh,
1: Clyde.
5: Oh, nonsense, sir. Here, drink this warm milk and collapse. I mean, relax.
1: All right, Wait. Warm milk? That's what my understudy died from. Clyde, why is this glass lined with lead? Is there something in this milk?
5: Of course not, sir. This milk is perfectly all right, and I'll prove it. I'll pour it down the kitchen sink.

0: was all right. Just a little too warm. Look at it. The sink, the pipes, and half the kitchen floor are gone. Look at the hole it left.
1: Watch your step, sir. You might fall into it.
0: I won't if you'll stop pushing me. Just stop pushing me. Look out. I'm falling through that hole. I'm falling. Ah! Yes, he pushed me. And I broke my leg. Not having a spare, as my understudy Clyde took my place in the show. He was an instant success, and from then on he replaced me completely. He went up and up and up, and I went down and down and down, until one day...
2: Oh, you were sensational tonight, Clyde, darling.
1: Thank you, Myrtle, dear. No wonder they gave me the Carter Little Liver Award. Just think, tonight I've completed my 4,000th performance. 4,000... Oh, no, now I can't say it.
2: Oh, you're getting too old for this part, Clyde.
1: I'm not getting too old, I'm not. I'll call my wardrobe mistress in and prove it. Fargo! Oh, Fargo!
0: Yes, master?
1: Tell Myrtle I'm still young.
0: Well, you must be, sir. You've just received your draft notice. It says, greetings. You are ordered to report to your local draft board. Signed, John Hancock, Thomas Jefferson, Jack Benson, Benjamin...
1: All right.
0: By the way, sir, there's a straight, stuck young boy waiting in the alley to see you.
1: To see me? Well, don't stand there, Fargo. Send the lad in.
0: Yes, sir. You may come in, son.
1: Hello, son. Who are you?
3: My name is Phoebe. I'm a fan of yours, and I think you're the greatest actor in the world, and I want to work for you. What do you say?
1: Beat it, you bum. That's how I got the job.

0: This is Phil again. In this time of national emergency, the Red Cross becomes more than ever a part.
1: Broadcasting from the southeastern corner of Virginia near the Carolina line, we're the 1920s radio network, Chesapeake, Virginia Beach, Virginia. 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
2: Good evening. The makers of the new Rinso bring you the Amos and Andy Show with their guest tonight, Peter Lorre.

0: To a lot of people, an auction sale is a very serious business. But to Andy, it's just another way of keeping himself occupied without resorting to that distasteful thing called work. Andy has just returned from one of these auctions now, and he's in his office talking to his friend Amos and the Kingfish.
1: So you've been at one of them auctions again, ain't you, son?
2: Yeah, but this time I done bought something.
3: What did you buy, Brother Andy?
2: I don't know, but I paid $5 for it.
3: Oh, $5?
2: Yeah.
1: How come you pay $5 for something that you don't know what is?
2: Well, Amos, you know how they works it at these auctions. You bids by nodding your head.
4: Uh-huh.
2: Well, the auctioneer man put this thing up just as I was dozing off, and he say, "Who'll bid $5? My head kind of dropped down. He say, "You got it."
3: Yeah, and you done dozed yourself right out of $5 there. That's what you done.
2: Yeah. Hey, Lightning, bring it right in here.
3: Yeah, what has he got there?
1: I'll help you with it, Lightning.
2: Yeah, set it right down here.
5: Y'all just kind of steady it there for me, Miss Amos, if you will.
2: Okay, Lightning, you can go now.
5: You promised to pay me 50 cents for this, Miss Andy.
2: Yeah, well, send me an itemized statement of the whole business.
5: But Miss Andy, you can't itemize one item.
1: Andy, you mean to say you paid $5 for that old steamer trunk? What is in it?
2: Well, that's what I don't know. You see, fellas, instead of going to one of them regular auctions, I went to one of them railroad auctions where they sell what they call unclaimed baggage.
3: Oh, yeah, and I know what you mean. Where you don't know what's inside of nothing, and neither do the railroad company.
2: Yeah, that's right. I ain't been able to open it yet because it's got them steel bands around it, and on top of that, it's locked, and there ain't no key for it.
1: Mm-hmm. Tell me this, Andy. Why did you buy something like that? You ain't got so much money that $5 don't mean nothing to you.
3: Wait a minute, though, Amos. You can't tell nothing yet till he opens the trunk. His whole future might be inside there.
2: Yeah, that's right, Amos. My whole future might be right in that steamer trunk. Who knows what's in there?
1: Well, it seems to me the thing to do then is to see what's inside the trunk.
2: Well, I don't know how we're going to get them steel bands off there and all that. I ain't got no tools for it.
3: Wait a minute, sir. How about taking the thing over to Fluky Harris's basement? He got a laboratory down there, you know, and he's an inventor, and he can most likely invent a way to open the trunk.
2: Yeah, come on, Kingfish. We'll carry it over there. Lightning, you stay here in the office and hold down the fort.
5: Yes, sir, Miss Andy.
2: Because I'm going to be busy with this thing for a while, so if anybody comes in with any business deals or anything, why, Lightning, you tell them that you don't know where I is. How are you coming there, Fluky?
6: I'm coming along pretty good with the thing, Miss Andy.
3: Listen, Fluky, we ain't paying you, for the time that you were spending on hammering your thumb there.
6: Yeah, well, I think I got it here, fellas. All I got to do now is a little prying here. Yeah, there we is. That's got it.
2: Yeah, boy, that was some job.
3: Now, what about the lock?
2: Yeah, can you open that, Fluky?
6: Well, I'll try. Kingfish, look in my scientific equipment there in the box and see if you can find me a hairpin.
7: Oh, please pardon me. I say, please pardon me.
5: Yes, sir.
7: Is this Mr. Brown's office?
5: Did you want to see somebody?
7: Oh, I'm so sorry to have awakened you.
5: Oh, that's all right. I was going to wake up later anyhow.
7: Is this Mr. Andrew Brown's office?
5: Yes, sir. This is his office, but he ain't here right now.
7: My name is Peter Lorre.
5: I didn't get the name. What is it again?
7: Well, it's unimportant, but I would like to see Mr. Brown about a steamer trunk. One that has metal bands around it.
5: Well, he wouldn't be interested in that, I'm sure, because he bought one just like that this morning. He don't want
7: it. Yes, that's the one I wish to see him about.
5: Yeah, well, I don't think he'd be interested in selling it neither, because I hear him say that his whole future lies in that trunk.
7: And it so happens that my whole future lies in that trunk, too.
5: There sure is a lot of futures in there, ain't it?
7: Do you know where I can find Mr. Brown?
5: No, sir, I don't know where you can find. Miss Brown left here a while ago with the trunk to see if he could get them bands off and see what was in the thing.
7: Young man, that trunk must not be opened. And for the safety of all concerned, it would pay you to find Mr. Brown. Please pardon me, but I cannot stress too strongly the importance of finding him at once. And when you find him, I would suggest that you tell him that it would be advisable, and I am willing to...
2: Fluky, you ain't getting nowhere with that hairpin.
3: Yeah, Fluky, ain't you got a skeleton hairpin around here that will fit any lock?
6: Well, I tell you, fellas, I'm doing the best I can. Don't forget that the whole principle of a lock is to keep people out. And it just so happens that this lock is making a good job of it.
2: Oh, look, Kingfish, maybe you better go out and get a locksmith somewhere.
3: All right, Ander, that's what I'll do. I'll go out and try to dig up one. See you in a little while, fellas. I'll get on up the steps.
4: Be sure to get a good locksmith, too.
3: Well, Lightning, what you doing over here?
5: I was just going down to see in Fluky's basement. Is Mr. Andy down there with Fluky?
3: Yeah, he's down there. What you want to see him about, Lightning?
5: Well, a man come to the office to see him about the trunk. There's some reporting stuff. I got to tell Miss Andy about it right away.
3: Oh, there is, huh? Now, don't rush. Just take it easy. What you got to tell him?
5: Well, the man say that the trunk belonged to him, and he been away for a long time, and he went down to the railroad station to claim it, and he found out that Mr. Andy done bought it at auction, and he said that he'll give Mr. Andy $50 for the trunk. And Mr. Andy must not open up the trunk or he won't give him nothing. And he give me his address where Mr. Andy can take the trunk tonight and get $50. I guess that's all he say.
3: Well, sure is interesting, Lightning. Want to give Andy $50 for the trunk, huh? What is the man's name and address?
5: Well, I didn't get his name, but here's his address fit on a piece of paper right here.
3: Thank you, Layton. I'll tell Andy about it.
5: Wait a minute, though. I am supposed to find Mr. Andy and tell him right away. He got to be told fast.
3: Yeah, I know he's got to be told fast, but you is a slow talker, and that's the trouble. Yeah, I ought to be the one to tell him, because I is a fast talker. 1, 2, 3, 4, 5. Look at that. Yeah, I can rattle that stuff off. I really rattles it off.
5: Sir, that sure was fast, all right.
3: Oh, yeah. Oh, I can talk even faster than that. But wouldn't be no point to it. You see, Layton, I can talk 178 words a minute, but Andy can only listen 112.
5: I sure would like to tell him myself.
3: No, Layton, no, don't do that. Listen, I got a better idea. Let me copy this down to that address there. I'll copy this down here, this address that you give me here, you see? Now, here, you take it, too. Here it is. Now, you go to the man's place here and tell the man that Andy will be up with the trunk tonight unopened.
5: All right, Brother Kingsley. I'll tell the man.
3: $50, huh? Well, boys, no luck. Just down to the drugstore, phoned 5 locksmiths. Couldn't find none of them in nowhere.
2: No luck, huh? That's great.
3: Say, Andy, I wonder if you'd mind going up the steps with me. I want to talk to you private and confidential and under your hat.
2: Yeah.
3: Just take a second or two.
2: Yeah, well, I don't mind. Excuse us, Fluky, will you?
6: Oh, yes, sir, that's all right. I'll just put her around here in the basement and invent something. I'll be here when you all come back.
2: What you want to speak to me about, Kingfish?
3: Well, now, Andy, we has always been partners in just about everything.
2: Mm.
3: But about this trunk deal, frankly, old pal, I kind of feel left out of things.
2: Yes, huh?
3: Yeah, I don't have that partnership feeling that we usual has together.
2: Wow.
3: Now, why don't you let me put up $2.50, Andy, and let me buy a half interest in this thing, would you?
2: Well, if you really want...
3: It's a deal, it's a deal, it's a deal, it's a deal. Now, look here, we'll draw up the agreement right now. Now, I got a fountain pen right here. Here's some paper on this table right here. Sit down over here. Come over here and sit down. Come over here.
2: Yeah, yeah, do that.
3: Yeah, now sit right down. Now, of course, we want to make this thing legal.
2: Oh, yeah, sure, we got to do that.
3: Yeah, I'll just write at the top of the paper here. State of New York, November the 5th, 1943. Do that sound legal so far?
2: Yeah, yeah, that's, we is within the law there.
3: Mm-hmm.
2: Hey, what is you making all them lines on the paper there for?
3: Just drawing some lines on there. Now, there we is. Now, at the top of the contract, for the first inch, we'll do that party of the first part stuff.
2: Check.
3: Then we'll take the next 2 inches for the ipso factors and the null and voids and all them things.
2: Mm.
3: And another 2 inches for the extra clauses and the loopholes. Now, let me see here. Well, that leaves us about 3 inches for the sealing wax and the ribbon.
2: Yeah, yeah. That'll make a nice-looking contract, all right.
3: Yeah, you're right. Something to be proud of. Let's start writing the thing here. I say here at the beginning of it, I, George Stevens, being the party of the first part...
2: Wait a minute. Wait a minute. I ain't playing no second party to no party and no first part.
3: Well, Andy... I gotta be the party of the first part.
2: Hold it. Hold it right there. I is gonna be the party of the first part.
3: You will?
2: Yeah, I is.
3: Now, wait a minute, yeah. Well, Andy, I was very happy that these contracts is all drawn up and signed.
2: Yeah, read me that stuff up in the beginning again, will you, Kingfish?
3: Oh, yeah, start of the contract. Say here, Andrew H. Brown and George Stevens both being party of the first part. that's what you mean?
2: Yeah, that's what I wanted to hear right there.
3: All right, Andy, now look here. I'll give you $2.50. Here yours. Now, here is your signed copy and here is mine.
2: Okay. Now, let's get back down in the basement and see what we can do about opening that trunk.
3: Oh, Brother Andy, I'm glad you mentioned that. Partner dear, there's something I forgot to tell you. It just slipped my mind.
2: Yeah. I got a feeling that I just bought $2.50 worth of bad news.
3: Oh, no, it's good news, Andy, good news. Oh, yeah, yeah. Uh-huh. Now, listen. The man that owns the trunk has done traced it to us and has done offered us $50 for it. Funny how those things like that can slip my mind.
2: Yeah, it is. Kept right on slipping, too, till after the contract was signed. Kingfish, you done pulled a fast one on me.
3: Oh, now, Brother Andy, don't say that to me. Don't. Don't hurt my feelings. You know how senseless I is. How? Just tell me, how can a partnership last when one partner talks to another one that way? And on top of that, you ain't never gonna regret this, Andy. Because I'm gonna tell you something. I done already figured out a way how we gonna get more than $50 for the trunk.
2: Yeah? Let me ask you one question, Kingfish.
3: What is it, partner dear?
2: How come that you remembered all this when I say something about opening that trunk?
3: Oh, there's another thing that I want to tell you. The man will only give us the money if he gets the trunk back unopened.
2: Unopened. That's a funny thing, ain't it?
3: Now listen. Listen to your partner. Right. Look here. We're going to take the trunk up to the man tonight. But first, we is going up to your room at the boarding house and get dressed up. 'Cause I is got an idea.

0: The Kingfish and Andy have dressed up in their best clothes and are now taking the trunk to the man's apartment.
1: This is the apartment right here, Andy.
2: Yeah, you know, I was getting kind of nervous.
1: Now, just calm yourself, Andy. There's nothing to be worried about. Lightning say that this man is such a nice, polite, sweet gentleman.
2: Mm.
1: Yeah, Lightning say that he would always say stuff like, if you don't mind and pardon me and I'm sorry to trouble you. Oh, boy, we really gonna push him around.
2: Yeah. Yeah, well, I'll ring the doorbell.
1: Yeah, now remember, when we go in here and see him, act like we is rich men. Like $50 don't mean nothing to us.
2: Okay, Kingfish, I got the idea.
1: And try not to laugh when I start making a sucker of the guy.
2: Yeah.
3: Oh, good evening, gentlemen. Won't you come in?
1: Oh, yes. Get a hold of one end of the trunk there, will you, Andy?
2: Yeah.
3: Oh, you can put it right there, if you please. Won't you sit down?
1: Well, we can't stay too long. We're going to a big cafe. Each one of us is going to have a $2 supper with all the trimmings. And we always leave a big tip for them, too. Oh, yeah, we really kick money around.
2: Yeah, we even check our hats with a hat check, yeah.
3: Well, I'm sure our business won't take long.
2: Oh, yeah, nice little apartment you got here. You don't mind if I smoke a big, expensive 25-cent cigar, do you?
3: No, not at all.
1: Yeah, this is a nice room you got here. Nice decorations you got on the wall there, too. Tell me this, mister. Is them real guns hanging up there?
3: Well, they shoot bullets, if that is what you mean.
1: Do you ever shoot one of them guns?
3: Oh, occasionally.
1: What'd you shoot at, them targets with the round circles on them, a little bit of hole in the middle?
3: No. I don't shoot at that kind of target.
1: What do you do then? Stick tin cans on the fence and pop them off, that kind of thing?
3: No, I do not pop off cans.
1: Then maybe go out and shoot birds, huh?
3: No, I don't shoot birds. Birds have a right to live.
1: What else is there to shoot?
3: Oh, there are things.
1: Wait a minute. We is in the right place here, ain't we? I just want to ask you, mister, you is the sweet man, ain't you? The one to say please all the time, sorry to trouble you, and pardon me and all that stuff.
2: You sure got a nice, comfortable place here, all right. I can see that you kind of take life easy, don't you, mister?
3: Yes, I take life very easy.
1: Yes, I. Just one more question I want to ask you. You know how people is always joking. You is kind of a kid, ain't you? You know what I mean? A lot of things you say don't mean... you joke a lot and all that stuff, don't you?
3: Well, I do have my lighter moments.
1: Yeah, that's what I thought, yeah. Now, let's get down to business.
3: Oh, that's an excellent idea. Of course, I assume you haven't opened the trunk.
2: No, sir. No, sir. We don't know what's in there.
3: Very good. Now, according to our agreement, I'll pay you $50 and you leave the trunk here.
1: Just a minute now, mother. Just a minute there. Hold yourself there. We is done seed by now, and you is done seed that we is rich men. Now, after all, we is going to have the $2 supper after we leave here. Andy goes smoke another 25-cent cigar.
3: What are you trying to say?
1: We just trying to tell you that $50 don't mean nothing to rich men like us.
3: Oh, I can see you want more money.
2: Yes, sir. We want $65.
3: All right, I'll be very happy to pay you $65.
1: In that case, we want $75.
3: All right, let's make it 75.
1: Yeah,
2: no, we want 100. We want 100.
3: I do not like bickering. It disturbs me.
1: Well, now, wait just a minute here. This is a free country, and we as American citizens, and we got a right to bicker if we want bicker.
2: Yeah, we want $100.
3: And I must ask you again not to bargain with me, because it sometimes makes me do things that I'm very often sorry for.
2: Well, we is standing our ground. $65 or nothing.
3: Then it will be nothing.
1: Brother Andy, I think we got a little ground to spare. We can back up there a little bit, yeah. Let's make it 50.
2: Yeah.
3: Well, that was our original agreement.
1: Yeah.
3: If you'll pardon me a moment, I'll get the money out of my desk here.
2: Okay. Say, mister, You know, I got awful thirsty in the last 5 minutes. Can I get a drink of ice water around here? I'm kind of hot, too.
3: Oh, you may go back in the kitchen and you'll find ice cubes in the icebox.
2: Oh, yes, sir. Thank you a lot, sir.
1: That's $50 that you is getting there. Is that right, mister?
3: Yes, it is. And I know that you would rather have it in cash than a check.
1: Oh, yes, sir. Cash don't keep bouncing back on you. Yeah.
3: That's very true, and it's very fortunate that...
4: Don't make a move, anybody. We're police officers. Keep them covered, boys.
3: What is the meaning of this intrusion?
5: Never mind the small talk, Laurie. We finally caught up with you in that trunk. Put the cuffs on him, Joe.
1: Wait a minute now, gentlemen. Look here. Now, don't try to revolve me in this thing. I give you my word, mister. I don't even know what's in the trunk.
5: But we know. There's $200,000 worth of stolen negotiable securities in there. We knew it was in there the day it was checked at the depot. And we've been waiting a year and a half for the owner to claim it.
3: Year and a half for a policeman? Very clever.
5: When the trunk wasn't claimed, we let the auction go through, and we knew that the owner wouldn't be far away.
1: Yes, but, mister, I is innocent. I tell you, I didn't know none of this stuff. I didn't even know what was in the trunk.
5: We know that.
1: Yeah, sir, that's the truth, mister. The way the things stand now, I got $2.50 invested in that trunk.
5: Well, I guess you're just out $2.50.
1: Excuse me a minute. I just want to go back in the kitchen.
5: All right, come on, boys. Let's take a look around the room here before we get going.
6: Oh, what a pal was Mary.
1: Brother Ender, ain't you got that glass of water yet?
2: Oh, I haven't trouble with these ice cubes. I done busted my fingernail and everything else. You want a glass?
1: No, thank you. Partner, dear, there's something that I want to talk to you about. My conscience has been gnawing at me.
2: Oh, sure enough? About what?
1: It's been saying to me, Kingfish, you ain't got no right to half interest in that $50. That money ought to all belong to Andy.
2: No fooling. Is that what your conscience has been saying to you?
1: Yeah, Andy, sometime I do believe that my conscience thinks more of you than it do of me.
2: Yeah, well, tell you the truth about this thing. You really is done pulled a fast one on me this afternoon.
1: Yeah, I know I done pulled one on you, Ander. And that's why I want to unpull it right now. I got my contract. Is you got your contract with you?
2: Yeah, sure, I got it right here.
1: Give me that. We'll tear them both up. Yeah, now, of course, you got to give me my $2.50 back so everything be level and even and all that stuff. We won't be fair about the thing, you know.
2: Oh, sure, yeah. Well, I give you that right now. Here. Here it is. There's one, two, and a half.
1: Thanks, Andy. I feel a lot better now.
2: Yeah, I do, too. I ain't even thirsty no more. Come on, let's get back in the parlor.
1: Okay, ex-partner, dear. You come right on, yeah.
2: You know, Kingfish, you was a pretty good pal after all. I would say that you... Hey, what is those cops doing in there? Where's they going with the man and the trunk?
1: Brother Ander, I was glad you mentioned it. I forgot to tell you, it must have just slipped my mind. You say you ain't got no idea, Amos, why they wanted Ander to come down here to the police station, is you?
7: No, I ain't. They just told me to come down and told him to come, and he asked me to come with him, and they say for him to come down as fast as he could. So I come down with him here. He's in the room there now with the police, I think.
1: When I hear that y'all was down here, well, I figure I better come right over here, too, to make sure that Ander don't tell him that I know nothing about this trunk mess.
7: Oh, in other words, Kingfish, you want to make sure that you is clear of the thing, don't you?
1: Yeah. I don't want to be implicated with that trunk. Of course, if Andy go to jail on account of it, I'll be glad to visit him and bring him some hot soup and things like that, you know.
7: Yeah, I know. Look, here comes Andy out the room now.
1: Yeah, maybe they're going to let him come out and say goodbye to us.
8: Well, hello, fellas. Hello there.
1: Listen, Brother Andy, you didn't revolve me in this thing, did you?
2: Oh, no. You was in the clear, Kingfish.
1: Oh, that's great. I know that you would protect me. Say, wait a minute. What is that money you got there in your hand?
2: Ex-partner, dear. I am glad you mentioned that. But the reason I come down here was to collect this reward. It must have just slipped my mind.

sure to join us next Friday night at this same time when the makers of the new Rinso will again present the Amos and Andy Show, and at which time Amos and Andy will have as their guest Mr. Lionel Barrymore. Till then, this is Harlow Wilcox speaking for all of us, thanking Peter Lorre for appearing with us tonight, and bidding all of you a pleasant good night.

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0: starring George Burns and Hines Honey Gracie Allen with Frank Parker, Ray Noble, the Union Pacific Band, and Truman Bradley speaking.
1: Thank you very much.
2: Hello.
1: Well, before we start, I want to tell our listeners that we're here in Omaha, Nebraska for Gracie's convention, which will be held Friday night. Right now, we're broadcasting from the Exarvin Coliseum in front of thousands of people.
2: Oh, yes, it's wonderful to stand up here and look out into those wide open faces.
1: I want to thank Omaha for its wonderful reception, and that goes for all the towns and cities along the way.
2: Oh, yes, and we traveled on the presidential special.
1: That's right.
2: And oh, what service on the Union Pacific, and what a train. Well, in honor of it, George has been wearing nothing but railroad ties.
1: Gracie, aren't you thrilled? Everybody here in costume, thousands of men wearing beards.
2: Oh, yes, it's a hair-raising experience.
1: You said it.
2: Oh, well, I'm all in from Howling Beaver. Oh, there's one. Beaver!
1: Beaver? What's that?
2: Well, it's a game everybody plays. If you see a man with a beard and you holler Beaver, it's 5 points. And if you see a man with a mustache, it's only 3 points.
1: Well, what would you get for a face like mine?
2: A mask.
1: Well, thank you.
2: Oh, thank you. Say, George, one of those whiskerinos took me home last night.
1: Did he make a fuzz over you?
2: Well, I had to kiss him through a straw.
1: Well, Muff said. And now, ladies and gentlemen, I want you to meet the members of our cast. First, our announcer, Truman Bradley. Well, Truman, what did you got to say?
3: Ladies and gentlemen, members of the Chamber of Commerce, citizens of Nebraska and friends, it fills me with great pleasure to say that you can get to any toilet goods counter in 10, 25, 50 cent sight.
1: Truman, we traveled thousands of miles to get here. Didn't you forget something?
3: Oh, yes. Also the dollar size.
1: Well, that's fine. And now I want you to meet our romantic tenor.
2: Beaver.
1: Beaver, quiet. Frank Parker.
4: Thank you very much, and I want to thank the Secretary of State for this introduction.
1: I'm not the Secretary of State.
4: I don't know. You look like Hull to me.
1: Frank, you said that 2 weeks ago.
4: Well, you better have an answer for that, brother. You're going to hear it often.
1: And now I want you to meet our orchestra leader, Ray Noble.
5: Thanks awfully. And I want to thank the Secretary of Agriculture.
1: All right, so I'm the Secretary of Agriculture. What's the joke?
5: Well, I don't quite know, George, but I'm working on it.
1: Ray, are you nuts?
5: You'd better think up an answer for that, brother, because I'm going to hear that often.
3: Say, Gracie, I hear at the Indian village last night the chief white buffalo hired inducted you into the tribe.
2: Oh, yes. My new Indian name is Princess Malajo.
3: It's too bad they didn't do anything for George.
2: Oh, well, don't worry, Truman. In his happy hunting ground, Sitting Bull is watching over George. Because when I'm in the White House, he'll be sitting pretty.
1: Truman, did you know that Jim Farley was made a member of the Omaha tribe?
2: Yeah, but they scalped him.
1: That's rather a bold statement. Come in.
2: Oh, Beaver.
1: Quiet. What is it, mister?
6: Miss Allen, here are the 19,000 straws you ordered.
1: 19,000 straws?
2: Oh, well, I'm going out in the audience and take a straw vote, if you know what I mean.
1: I think I know it. Sort of a mouth-to-mouth canvas.
2: Yes.
3: Yes, yes.
6: Miss Allen, as they say in Omaha, ta-ta.
1: Ta-ta?
6: Ta-ta.
1: Ta-ta.
6: Ta-ta-da, ta-ta-da, ta-ta-da, ta-ta-ta-ta-ta-ta.
1: Where did that come from?
6: From the picture of the same name.
1: And now, ladies and gentlemen, I want you to meet the rest of our cast. And here they are, Bubbles Kelly.
7: Thank you, and I'm very glad to be here. You know, I was born in this part of the country.
1: Where, Bubbles?
7: Missouri, Kansas, and Nebraska.
1: Well, that's you all over.
7: Now, you better be careful with those cracks, partner. I've got a gun, and when I shoot straight from the hip.
2: What, from way out there?
1: You know, Bubbles is really worth the weight in gold.
7: Now, wait a minute. Fun is fun, but I'm tired of this. I think I've got a little beef coming.
2: Oh, congratulations, boy or girl.
1: You know, Bubbles never gets off. Look at her. Isn't that a pretty face?
2: Oh, you know, I love to watch Bubbles laugh. There's so much of her has a good time.
1: As a matter of fact, the freight agent of the Union Pacific, come in.
8: Mr. Burns?
1: Yes?
8: Me, Indian Brave.
1: Indian Brave?
8: Me got arrow.
1: Arrow?
8: Yes.
1: Where's your bow?
9: In my hair.
1: Well, is there anybody in this program that isn't a complete imbecile?
5: Oh, coming, old boy, yes.
1: I was afraid of that.
5: Gracie, I bought you a present.
2: From Omaha?
5: No, from me.
2: Oh, I just can't wait to unwrap it. Why, it's beautiful. Oh, Ray, you shouldn't have done it. Look, George, this will take your breath away.
1: Well, what is it?
2: A package of Sensen.
1: Ray, don't you ever think of bringing a nice present to a girl?
5: Well, George, once I took a box of chocolates to a girl and we sat in the parlor and she turned down the light.
1: What happened?
5: I couldn't find the chocolates.
4: You know, George, I met a girl last night who was nuts about you, and I just couldn't help making a date for you.
1: Well, thanks, Frankie.
4: Yes, and she's a very important person, too. You know, she wants you to take her down to the Jubilee ceremonies.
1: Golden spikes?
4: Oh, she's got a mouth full of them.
1: Frank.
2: Beaver.
1: Quiet. With those beavers. Frank, I can dig up my own girls.
4: Yeah, that's the way they look.
1: Frank, if you think you can rib me, you're silly. You've got about as much chance of burning me up as Gracie has of being elected.
2: Oh, yeah? Well, you don't think I'm going to be elected, huh?
1: No, I don't.
2: Oh, well, I'll show you. Oh, all you ladies in the audience who are in favor of seeing me in the White House, please hold your husbands up in the air.
1: Come on.
3: 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Tonight, Frank has chosen a special convention song written by Walter Donaldson and Johnny Mercer. It's called On Behalf of the Visiting Firemen. Frank?

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1: Say, I'm a Kenny Baker with muscles.
0: Sound more like a Nelson Eddy without writers.
2: Oh, George, I forgot to tell you, I was out with a fellow last night, and he's coming up here to tell everybody who's going to nominate me Friday night.
0: Is that so?
2: Yeah, you know, I've never been nominated before.
0: I know. Yeah.
2: Oh, well, my daddy is half nominated all the time.
0: You're telling me. Where did you meet this fellow that's coming up?
2: At the other end of a straw.
0: At the other end of a straw. Well, who is he?
2: Mayor Butler.
0: Mayor Butler of Omaha?
2: Yes. And after I paid for the sodas, he said to me,
0: Just a minute. You met Mayor Butler?
2: Well, yeah, last night. And we were both talking about running the government, and we laughed so much I fell out of the hammock.
0: Out of a hammock?
2: Yeah. Oh, boy, can he swing it.
0: Swing it? You were in a hammock with the mayor?
2: Of course.
0: Well, while this was going on, where was Governor Cochran?
2: Well, who do you think was pushing the hammock?
0: Gracie, where did you meet the mayor?
2: Between 18th and 19th on Chestnut Street.
0: That happens to be a hot number.
2: So is the song.
0: Look, Gracie, all I want to know, is Mayor Butler really coming up here tonight?
2: Well, if he isn't, may I never live to see a third term.
0: Well, if the mayor is really coming up here, I better get a little speech ready to introduce him. Say, boy, see how this sounds. Ladies and gentlemen, citizens of Omaha, honored guests and friends, I know that you're not here to listen to a speech from me.
2: Say, George, you want to see the mayor do a one-step.
0: One-step?
2: Yeah, one-step and he's finished.
0: Too danced out, huh?
2: No, just a little plump.
0: Ladies and gentlemen.
2: Beaver.
0: Quiet. Ladies and gentlemen, citizens of Beaver. Beavers of Omaha.
1: Beavers of Beaver.
0: Please, folks. Ladies and gentlemen, I know that you're not here to listen to a speech from me.
3: Hey, Gracie.
2: What is it, Bubbles?
3: I'm not feeling well. I've got a pain.
2: Where?
3: Between 18th and 19th on Chestnut Street.
0: Ladies and gentlemen, I know that you're not here to listen to a speech from me. Hello?
4: Then why don't you shut up?
0: Wise guy. If he were here, I'd punch him right in the nose.
5: You'd punch who in the nose?
0: Wonder what took him so long. I was only kidding, you see.
2: Hey, George, call him Beaver and you'll get 5 points.
5: Call me Beaver?
0: No, nice beard you've got on there, buddy. You know, once I had a beard like yours, but I cut it off.
5: Yeah, once I had a face like yours, but I couldn't cut it off, so I grew this beard.
0: What's wrong with my face?
5: You better have an answer for that, brother. You're going to hear it often.
0: Ladies and gentlemen.
2: Oh, the mayor will love your speech.
0: Thanks. Ladies.
2: Well, you ought to hear the speech he made last night.
0: What did he say?
2: Well, he said, does it, Steve Ditsy, President of Great Big Mayor?
0: That's a pretty silly speech.
2: Well, the old gray mayor ain't what he used to be.
0: I suppose Governor Cochran was still pushing the hammock while this was going on.
2: No, he was busy snapping his bubble gum.
0: Gracie, are you sure the mayor is coming up?
2: Well, I'm positive,
0: Then I must get up with the speech. Ladies and gentlemen, I know that you're not...

0: Ladies and gentlemen, that did it. Ladies and gentlemen, I know that you're not
1: here. George, that was pretty rotten of Frank to build you up and walk out on you. Well, I'd be burned up, too, if I were telling people that Heinz Honey and Almond Cream made rough red hands soft, smooth, and white, and somebody walked out on me between 18th and 19th on Chestnut Street. Where does he get that?
0: All right, all right. Ladies and gentlemen.
1: I'll go out and get it.
0: Ladies and gentlemen, citizens of Omaha.
2: George, look, there he is.
0: Who, the mayor?
2: No, Beaver.
0: Look, Gracie, if anybody yells that word once more, I'm going to leave.
2: What word?
0: Beaver. That did it. I'm going.
3: Gracie, I'll tell you a secret if it went for this huge crowd.
4: I can take a hint. So long.
3: You know, Gracie, this is the first time you and I have ever been alone.
2: Oh, yes. Especially in Omaha. Do you like my convention?
3: Yes. You've got pretty eyes, too.
2: Oh, you have, too.
3: Two what? Two eyes?
2: Yes, but your ears are more outstanding.
3: I say thanks awfully.
2: Say, Ray, I've got a choked up feeling inside and it's hard to talk.
3: Is it love?
2: No, it's my girdle. Ray, did you ever dream of having a home?
3: Yes.
2: With me?
3: No, with the FHA. You know, I'm building a home and all I need now is a wife.
2: Well, why don't you get a wife?
3: Well, how about you?
2: Oh, I'd rather get a husband.
3: Would you rather that I had a beard than just my face?
2: Yes, wouldn't you?
3: Yes, but it would take so long to raise a beard.
2: Well, how long did it take to raise your face?
3: Oh, a long, long time.
2: Oh, it's a long, long face. When you were a boy, did you ever have mumps?
3: No, only marbles.
2: Oh, mumps, are they as painful as marbles?
3: Well, I don't know. I've never sat on mumps, you see.
2: Oh. I'd like to sit on mumps, and I'd like to eat crackers in bed.
3: Do you get a bang out of them?
2: Only if they're firecrackers.
3: You know, Gracie, when I get married, I'd like an ivy-covered shack where the roses bloom all year long and the sun shines all the day.
2: Oh, I know just the place.
3: Where?
2: Between 18th and 19th on Chestnut Street.
5: And now we hear the Union Pacific Band under the direction of Dante Pasciotti playing the Old Gray Mare.

0: Ladies and gentlemen, you just heard a 50-piece Union Pacific man who, by the way, made the train trip with us all the way from Los Angeles to Omaha. And, boys, that was really grand.
1: You know, George, every one of them is a union man.
0: Do they hold union cards, Frank?
1: I'll say they do. I lost $80 of them on the train trip.
0: Oh.
2: Creighton University yesterday, and I went through the fraternity houses, and I had more fun. In fact, I must write a letter of thanks to the principal.
0: Gracie, colleges don't have any principal.
2: Oh, no wonder I had such fun.
0: The name of the fraternity was probably Beta Lata Nibba.
2: Oh.

0: Well, on my way, yes. On my way to Creighton University, Mayor Butler fell off my handlebars.
1: Look, Gracie, why don't you lay off Mayor Butler?
0: Well, why should I lay him off? He's doing a swell job.
2: Oh, George, I went to Boys Town yesterday, and you know what surprised me the most?
1: No, what?
2: Do you know it's full of boys?
1: Well, what did you expect?
2: Oh, a bigger laugh.
1: A bigger laugh, huh? Well, things are bad all over. Boys, I've got to rehearse this speech. Mayor Butler's coming up, isn't he?
0: Yes,
1: well,
0: yes.
1: I better get this ready. Mm. Ladies and gentlemen, citizens of Omaha, come in.
3: George Burns and Gracie Allen?
1: I'm sorry, but we're in the middle of a speech, you see.
0: Oh, who's that?
1: I don't know.
3: I want to welcome you and Miss Allen and the rest of your troop to Omaha.
1: Well, that's nice of you, kid, but you see, we're busy. Any minute now, I've got to introduce the mayor of Omaha, and I'm rehearsing my speech, but you wouldn't know about that.
3: What are you going to say, Mr. Burns?
1: Well, listen to the... Oh, well, listen. Ladies and gentlemen, citizens of Omaha, honored guests and friends, I know that you're not here to listen to a speech from me, but without further delay, it gives me great pleasure to present Mayor Butler of Omaha.
3: Thank you very, very much, ladies and gentlemen.
1: Wait a minute. You're Mayor Butler?
3: Well, I ain't Cahootie.
1: Gracie, why didn't you tell me this was Mayor Butler? I thought you knew him.
0: Well, I didn't recognize him without the hammock.
1: Without the hammock?
0: Yes.
1: What hammock?
0: Well, what I mean is, this isn't the man who was with me last night.
1: Well, who was?
0: Well, what happened was I was in the hammock with a man, and I told him I was the next president of the United States, and he said, well, if you're the next president of the United States, then I'm Mayor Butler.
1: I say.
3: Oh, it's all right. I'm delighted to meet you and Miss Allen. And on behalf of the great metropolis of Omaha, I want to take this opportunity to welcome the surprise party candidate and her entire company, and to extend our heartfelt felicitations. And furthermore, oh, pardon me, Beaver?
1: Mr. Mayor, where did you pick up that word beaver?
3: Between 18th and 19th on Chestnut Street.
1: I don't know. Am I nuts?
3: You'd better get an answer for that, brother. You're going to hear it often. And furthermore, on behalf of the citizens of Omaha, I would like to ask Miss Allen a few questions about her platform.
0: Why, Mayor Butler, is it showing?
3: Forget the formality. Call me Dan.
0: Oh, now, please. You know you're not allowed to say Dan on the radio.
1: Don't mind her, Your Honor.
3: That's all right, Mr. Burns. I think she's very amusing.
0: Oh, thanks.
1: There's a big wait here. We can build an auditorium.
0: All right.
1: What does his wife
3: Miss
1: think?
3: Miss Allen, would you give me an angle on how to run the government?
0: Oh, well, now, what does your wife think?
3: I'm not married.
0: Oh, say, he's pretty.
1: Oh, yeah.
0: You know, when I'm in the White House, I'm going to make you Secretary of the Interior so we can have some X-ray pictures taken together.
1: Gracie, please.
3: Miss Allen, if you're elected, will you bring back prosperity?
0: Oh, Danny, for you, I'd do anything.
1: That's the load off his mind.
3: Miss Allen, are you in favor of treaties with Europe and Asia?
0: Well, no. I'd rather have treaties with sugar and cream. Of course, if you like oatmeal. But personally, I like mush.
1: Yes, mush is very good with Europe and Asia.
3: Mm. Miss Allen, what do you think of Senator Wagner's latest proposal?
0: Oh, well, I turned him down. You're more my type.
1: Gracie, please, after all, he's the mayor.
3: Miss Allen, what are you going to do about the Federal Reserve?
0: Oh, if you like them, Danny, I'll be glad to put up a few jars.
1: Look, will you stop, please?
3: Miss Allen, I know you won't have any trouble with the Senate after you're elected, but will you be able to manage the House?
0: Oh, Danny boy, for you, I'd even scrub floors.
1: Don't mind her, Mr. Mayor.
3: Have you got an aspirin, brother?
1: Well, yes, I always carry them, Your Honor.
3: Would you mind getting me a glass of water?
1: Oh, gladly, Your Honor.
3: You know, Gracie, this is the first time you and I have ever been alone.
0: Oh,
1: Marcy and Cook and Payne, come in.
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1: Come on, Gracie. Say goodnight.
2: Oh, good night. And I want to thank Mayor Butler for being so nice and joining in the fun. And to show my appreciation, Mayor Butler, I've got something for you.
3: Oh.
0: Heard on tonight's program is Pop Gary's Orchestra, directed by Ray Noble. Good night, all. This is Truman Bradley speaking.
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0: Hey, Costello, where in the world have you been? I've been looking for you all day.
1: Oh, Abbott, I'm a very busy man. I spent the whole day in my backyard hanging prunes on my orange tree.
0: Hanging prunes on your orange tree? Who told you to do that?
1: My gardener. He said the orange tree needed pruning.
0: What a dope. Your gardener meant you should get a ladder and saw the limbs.
1: I don't need no ladder. I saw the limbs from my window.
0: Oh, hold on. What kind of limbs can you saw from your window?
1: The limbs of Ruby Pooltew. She lives next door.
0: No,
1: that's
0: no.
1: My girl, you know.
0: No, I understand. I'm talking about the limbs on your tree. Did you saw the limbs?
1: Certainly I saw the limbs. They was hanging right in front of me.
0: No, you dummy.
1: Yeah, I'm cockeyed at something. I saw them.
0: Just a minute. Did you saw them off?
1: Oh, I just told you I saw them off.
0: No, Costello. You don't saw them on. You saw them off.
1: They was off. How could I see them?
0: Look, because you had to see them when you saw them.
1: I had to see them when I saw them. What kind of English is that?
0: Costello, when I say saw, I don't mean the kind of saw you saw when you see. I mean the kind of saw you saw when you saw.
1: Oh, you don't mean the kind of saw you saw when you see. You mean the kind of see you saw when you seesaw.
0: Now you've got it.
1: Now I don't even know what I'm talking about.
0: Costello, I'm trying to tell you how to prune a tree. Look, Costello, if you want your tree to grow good oranges, it's got to be trimmed before the sap rises.
1: Before the sap rises?
0: Yes.
1: Mm-hmm.
0: That's right.
1: What time do you get up?
0: I am. Can you talk sense? Look, what kind of oranges grow on your trees?
1: Oh, the regular kind, round ones.
0: No. Are they Valencias or naval oranges?
1: Oh, these are naval oranges.
0: How do you know?
1: I saw a sailor picking some.
0: No. How can you be so stupid? You can tell the difference between oranges by the color of the juice. Did you ever squeeze one of your oranges?
1: Oh, yeah.
0: And what came out?
1: Milk.
0: Milk?
1: Yeah.
0: How could your oranges have milk in them?
1: I got the trees from a nursery.
0: Please.
1: What's wrong with that?
0: All right. Never mind.
1: What did I tell you?
0: All right, come on. Come on with me, Costello. We're going out in the backyard and look at your tree. Hey, wait a minute. Look out that window. There's a big crow sitting up in your tree.
1: Hey, Abbott, that crow's got a lot of nerve. Hand me my sawed-off shotgun.
0: All right, here it is. Hey, wait a minute. This gun hasn't got any handle on it.
1: How do you like that? I sawed off the wrong end.
0: Watch what you're doing. You're pointing that gun right at me. Do you want to shoot me?
1: Don't worry. I got my finger over the hole. Hey, stand back, Abbott.
0: All right.
1: I'm going to teach that crow not to eat my oranges. Watch me get him.
0: Hey, was that a crow?
1: Uh-uh. That was the old buzzard that lives next door.
0: Come on, Costello. Let's see what happened. Costello, that was your neighbor, Mrs. Beanbag. That's the one you shot. And here she comes.
2: Oh! There you are, you little fat assassin. How dare you shoot at me when I was up in that tree putting oranges in my bucket?
1: That'll teach you to keep your bucket out of my tree. After all, I'm tired of people stealing my oranges.
2: Your oranges?
1: My oranges!
2: It so happens that your orange tree hangs over into my yard, and the law says that whatever hangs over my fence belongs to me.
3: Oh, yeah?
2: Yeah.
1: Well, look at here, Mrs. Beanbag. Did you ever see a fat man standing at a bar?
2: Yes, what about it?
1: Does the part that hangs over the bar belong to the bartender?
0: Now, Costello, apologize to Mrs. Beanbag for knocking her out of the tree. Come on.
1: She ought to apologize to me.
2: What did I do?
1: What did you do? You fell on my hedge and bent my verbenas.
0: Costello, will
1: not
0: you
1: only
0: stop?
1: That, you stamped on my...
0: Yes, listen.
1: What other kind of flowers I got there?
0: Never mind that. Will you stop fighting with
1: somebody? Stamped on my hollyhocks.
0: Never mind.
1: I could say the word.
0: All right, well, just don't fight with a lady, please.
2: Yes, young man, you have very bad manners. In my day, men didn't fight with women.
1: In your day, the men were too busy fighting the Indians.
2: Did it. I've heard enough. I'm going to call my husband. Homer! Oh, there you are. Homer, I've just been insulted. Come here and speak to this ruffian.
4: Yeah, I'm going to speak to
1: All right, Homer, we're only on a half hour. Come on!
4: I'm going to speak to the... Hello, ruffian.
0: Look, Mr. Beanbag, Costello made a very serious mistake. He shot at your wife.
4: Oh, he made a worse mistake than that.
0: What could be worse than Costello shooting at your wife?
4: He missed her.
0: Oh.
1: Oh, no, Beanbag. You made a worse mistake than that.
4: Yeah, what's that?
1: You married her.
4: Oh, yeah.
2: Oh, Homer, Beanbag. Are you going to stand there while this man insults me?
4: No, I'm not going to stand. Bring me a chair.
2: I've had enough of both of you. Mr. Costello, I'm taking you into court. I'll teach you to fire your shotgun at a defenseless woman. Oh, All I was doing was picking a few oranges.
1: Picking a few oranges? Now, look here, Mrs. Beanbag. I've been watching you for weeks. I didn't mind when you reached up and took a few oranges for breakfast. I didn't even mind the times when you came out and filled your apron with my oranges. But today, when you climbed my tree with your bucket and hung from a branch by your nose so you could pick with both hands, you not only impute on my citrus grove, but you have filched my marmalade.
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0: in the court. The Court of Common Pleas is now in session. The case of Mrs. Bessie Beanbag versus Lou Costello. The prisoner is charged with perforating Mrs. Beanbag's bucket.
1: Look, Mrs. Beanbag, why can't we drop this case? I didn't mean to shoot at you. Honest, I didn't. I'm a nice little fella. Why, I even leave my chewing gum under theater seats for other people. Please, Mrs. Beanbag.
2: Well, Costello, I'm willing to drop the whole case if you'll pay me 50 cents to get a new bucket.
1: Gee, you're a swell woman. Here's your 50 cents.
3: No, you don't, Costello.
4: But let me pay the 50 cents.
3: You'll do nothing of the kind.
4: Let me pay her.
3: I said no. Now, listen. If you give that woman that money, it shows you're guilty. We're going to fight this case. I've hired you a lawyer.
5: I am sure, Grandy. As a lawyer, I am dandy.
6: Hey, look. It's Kitzel.
1: Yes. Hey, Abbott. Now, get this guy out of here. I'll get my Uncle Artie Stebbins to defend me. This Kitzel ain't no lawyer.
5: Now, just a second. Just a second, Mr. Can't Smell You.
1: Can't smell me?
5: Yes.
1: Costello!
5: All right. Well, I have you to know I happen to be one of the greatest legal minds in the world. In my first case, I defended Dreyfus.
1: Alfred Dreyfus of Devil's Island?
5: No, Reckless Dreyfus from Coney Island.
1: Oh, now don't get that stuff, Kitzel. You don't look like a lawyer to me.
5: Oh, Pish-Pash, you don't look like a lawyer to me. And why don't I look like a lawyer to you?
1: You've got your hands in your own pockets.
5: I got my hands in my own pockets. What do you know? I'm broke.
1: Look, Abbott, please let me pay Mrs. Beanbag the 50 cents and then I can get out of here.
5: Over my dead habeas corpus, Mr. Castillo.
1: Castillo.
5: You know, we can't lose this case. Just remember that old saying, a bird in the hand is worth.
1: Go ahead.
5: There's more.
0: Everybody rise. Presenting His Honor, Judge Sam Quentin Leavenworth.
7: All right, bailiff. Bring in the first. Bring in the. Bring in the next. The next. Bring in the whole case.
5: I am representing the defendant, Mr. Castoria.
1: Now it's Castoria.
5: Yes. Now, it seems that my client took a shot at a poor defenseless woman while she was picking oranges out of a tree. He knocked her to the ground, ruined her bucket, and did her great bodily injury. The defense rests.
1: Kitzel, wait a minute. Whose side are you on?
7: Quiet, Costello. Kitzel knows what he's doing.
5: You say that you know the judge and I are old friends. I call him Morris.
1: Well, Morris will give me the chair. Now, Abbott, will you please give Mrs. Beanbag the 50 cents?
8: Mr. Kitzel, you may proceed with your questioning.
5: Thank you, Your Honor. Now, Mr. Castellanets.
1: Now, I'm a musician.
5: Do you promise to tell the truth, the whole truth, and nothing but the truth?
1: I do.
5: Your Honor, we plead insanity.
1: Kitzel, what's the idea?
7: Costello, he's taking advantage of the law. He's making use of the insanity clause.
1: But I don't believe insanity clause.
4: That's the way it's written.
0: The court finds the defendant, Lou Costello, guilty as charged. He will pay Mrs. Beanbag 50 cents or serve 30 days in jail.
1: Abbott, please let me give this woman her 50 cents.
5: Oh, no, you don't. No, sir, you know, because we're going to appeal this case to a higher court. Don't forget the words of that great poet, stone walls do not a prison make, nor iron bars a cage.
1: Yes. And don't forget the words of that other great poet, Tom Zizimus. He says, 30 days has September, April, June, and Lou Costello.
9: Supreme Court is now in session. First case, Mrs. Beanbag versus Costello. Prisoner will step to the bar.
7: Costello, are the chains heavy?
1: Abbott. Would you mind holding up this 500-pound ball? Why don't you please let me pay Mrs. Beanbag the 50 cents?
5: Your Honor, I would like to ask my client just one question.
0: Request granted.
5: Thank you. Now, Mr. Cantaloupe, tell the jury, where were you on the afternoon of February 1st?
1: I was home.
5: Oh, you poor boy. You should have been with me. I had a wonderful time. You know I had two bottles of Sepning.
1: Sepning?
5: Yes.
1: What's Sepning?
5: Nothing much. What's happening with you? The defense rests.
1: Alcatraz, here I come.
0: The court has considered the new evidence in this case. Prisoner Costello, when you fired your shotgun at Mrs. Beanbag, some of the buckshot lodged in the oranges. The woman's husband, Homer Beanbag, ate one of the oranges and died of lead poisoning. Therefore, Lou Costello, you are found guilty of murder in the first degree, and it is the sentence of this court that you shall spend the term of 99 years at hard labor. Costello, do you have any last request to make before I send you away?
1: Yes, sir. Don't fence me in.

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4: Abbott.
5: Why?
4: Will you please get me off this rock pile?
5: Costello, why are you always complaining? You should be thankful that I got myself a job as guard so I could be with you.
6: Mrs. Beanbag to see prisoner Costello.
7: Oh, Mr. Costello, there's been a terrible mistake. My husband Homer didn't die of lead poisoning after all. The doctors removed all the buckshot.
4: Thank heavens, Homer got the lead out.
7: Happy. Tomorrow morning you can walk out of here a free man.
6: Guard, put the prisoner in his cell until morning.
5: All right. Costello, in you go.
4: Abbott.
5: What's the matter now?
4: I don't want to spend the night in this cell. The place is full of rats.
5: Don't be afraid. I'm here.
4: I know it, but it's the little rats I'm afraid of.
6: Abbott.
5: Now
6: come back here now. There's another guy in my cell. Look at the looks of the guy.
5: That's your cellmate. What's the matter? He'll be glad to have you for company. See you later, Costello. So long.
4: Looks like he's got company already. What a raggedy individual. What are you in here for, partner?
8: Huh? Oh, I beg your pardon. I didn't realize you were talking to me. Thank you for calling me partner. Those are the first kind words I've heard in years. You have a very kind face, little man. Sort of an open one. You see, I haven't always been a raggedy, scurvy-looking outcast like you. If you have some measure of intelligence, my story might interest you. Did you go to school?
4: Yes, sir. I went to school last year.
8: Did you pass your examination?
4: No, sir. But I was first on the list of those that failed.
8: Very well, I'll tell you my story.
4: I don't care to hear it.
8: Well, and I will positively tell it to you. When I was a boy, my father gave me the benefit of a very good education. 8 years at preparatory school and college. I worked hard and diligently. I soon became a success and settled down in a small and thriving community. And then I met her. We were married. The good gods of fortune smiled down upon us and blessed us with a baby boy. A boy, mind you. And I haven't seen my boy since this very day.
4: You haven't seen your little boy from that day until this?
8: No, sir.
4: Wait a minute. Did he have curly black hair?
8: Yes.
4: And did he have little blue eyes?
8: Yes, yes.
4: And did he have two little teeth in his mouth?
8: Yes.
4: Papa!
8: I worked harder than ever for my little family. And then one day, the other man came into my life. He was a poor man, broken in health and spirit. I welcomed him into my home gladly. I said, make my home your home. And he did.
4: Oh, you poor man.
8: One day I returned from work to find that home was no longer home. Do you know what it was?
4: Third base?
8: No.
4: Shortstop?
8: No.
4: Second base?
8: No. My home was an empty shell. My wife, the baby, and the stranger had fled. Then I started a search that lasted for years. I followed them around the world. Honolulu, China, Singapore, India. Then one day on the banks of the river Pocomoco, I found him. When I saw him standing there, all the hatred, all the pent-up emotion of years suffering dwelled up within me. So with murder in my heart, salute!
3: by step, step by step, I have crept upon him. And when I felt his vile breath upon my cheek, I struck.
9: Heaven! Heaven! Heaven! Get me out of here, Heaven! Heaven! Heaven!
5: Hey, hey, come here, come on. Costello. Costello, what are you doing down there on the floor?
9: Get me out of here,
5: Get off that floor. Get up. Maybe the man wants to talk to you. Now, don't call me unless you want.
3: Oh, God, Zooks, what have I done?
4: What haven't you done?
3: What's happening to me?
9: What's happening to me?
3: Oh, yes, yes, I remember you now. You're the little man with the kind face. I didn't mean to hurt you, but every time I hear the word Pocomoco, I want to kill.
9: That's all right, pal. I know how you feel. I would have done the same thing if I'd have seen that nasty man in Poco. I didn't say it. I didn't say it. You didn't hear me say it.
3: What did you say?
9: Pocomoco.
3: Pocomoco!
9: I said it!
3: I couldn't help myself when I heard the word. I wanted to see his bubbles in between my fingers. So slowly I tried. Step by step. Step by step I crept upon him. And when I saw the spike upon his countenance, I struck.
9: Heaven! Heaven!
5: Costello, what are you doing on that floor? I put you in here to keep the man company.
4: Get me out.
5: Get up.
4: Abbott, get me out.
5: Come on, get up. Here comes the warden.
10: Costello, I have here your release. You've been completely exonerated, and you may leave the jail at once.
5: Well, Costello, shake hands with your old cellmate and let's get going.
4: Not me. I don't think I'd better go near that guy, Abbott. He eats too many Wheaties.
5: Oh, nonsense. He looks like a nice old man.
4: He might have been a nice old man once, but something must have happened to him at Poco.
9: I didn't say it!
4: This guy's trying to get me to say that word, Abbott, and I don't want to say it.
5: What word?
4: The word.
5: What word is that?
4: Sounds like Pocahontas.
9: Pocahontas! Pocahontas!
5: What word are you worrying about? What is it?
4: It sounds like Pocahontas.
5: Well, what is it?
4: Pocomoco.
3: Pocomoco!
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2: 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Monday to Bob Hawk in Thanks to the Yanks. And next Thursday to Abbott and Costello. And now, here are Bud Abbott and Lou Costello with a final word.
5: Well, Costello, you had a pretty rough time tonight. 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
5: 2964 Pocomoco Street.
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9: Get me out!
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1: Well, it sure is mighty nice riding out here on the range, but I reckon I'd better head for home. 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Well, what do you know? Somebody put glue on the saddle.
2: I always wish that

0: 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I feel like saying a discouraging word.
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0: Well, a great many people go through life complaining of their bad breaks, and some of them quite justifiably. But have you ever considered the awful plight of our young hero? Out of over 2 billion inhabitants of this earth, he's the only one who is Dennis Day. Yes, that's trouble enough for any man, a point he's now impressing upon his girlfriend, Mildred Anderson.
1: Gee, I get so darn discouraged, Mildred.
2: Oh, now you mustn't, Dennis. You've still got me, and I'd be proud to be your wife no matter what you were earning.
1: No, Mildred, I can't even afford to buy a wife the necessities of life, much less the little things other women have, like shoes.
2: Well, it won't always be this way. I know it won't. Doesn't Mr. Willoughby hold out any hope for the future?
1: Oh, sure. He says I could make more money right now if I'd help him swing the deal, but I don't know Mr. Harding in any way.
2: Wait a minute. What deal? Who's Mr. Harding?
1: Oh, he's the president of the Seattle-San Antonio-Montreal Railroad.
2: A railroad president?
1: Yeah, and Mr. Willoughby wants me to think of a way he can sell him his property on Maple Avenue.
2: Mr. Willoughby wants you to think of a way?
1: Yeah, he says he's tried everything a normal mind could conceive.
2: But why should Mr. Willoughby think Mr. Harding could use his property?
1: Well, it's got something to do with a new right-of-way.
2: Oh, I see.
1: Yeah, I didn't even know what a right-of-way was until Mr. Willoughby explained it. I thought it was something that unless you're crazy, you give to another driver if she's a woman.
2: Well, this must be a new right-of-way for Mr. Harding's railroad. And Mr. Willoughby's promised you a raise if you can help him, huh?
1: Yeah, he's pretty safe, don't you think?
2: I do not. Dennis, you're going to sell that property to Mr. Harding for him.
1: Me?
2: Well, why not? All you have to do is go to this Mr. Harding and talk to him personally.
1: Oh, no, Mildred, really,
2: What's the matter with you? Dennis, you have absolutely no confidence in yourself.
1: Well, who's got a better right?
2: Dennis, he isn't an ogre. He's just a man like yourself. All you have to...
1: Oh, good morning, Mr. Anderson.
3: Good morning, my boy. Morning, Mildred.
2: Hi, Daddy. Did Mother make a train all right?
3: Yes. The chief pulled out with the chief at 7:47.
2: Well, that's good. Daddy, you've got to help me. I'm having trouble with Dennis.
3: Trouble?
2: Yes, can you imagine a person being afraid to talk up to another person?
3: Why, no. Not since 7:47.
1: Well, you see, Mildred wants me to call on a railroad president and sell him some property of my boss's, Mr. Anderson. But, gee, this Mr. Harding is such a big shot.
3: Well, what if he is, my boy? All you have to do is act like a big shot, too.
1: Who, me?
3: Sure. Now, I'll show you what I mean. Now, I'll pretend I'm you, and you act like this big shot railroad president would. Okay?
1: Okay.
3: All right, now, here we go. Mr. Harding, I want to see you.
1: Just who are you, young man?
3: My name is Dennis Day.
1: Drop dead.
3: No, Dennis, he wouldn't say that. He'd certainly be polite.
1: Okay, please drop dead.
3: Oh, he wouldn't say anything of the kind. He'd say, come in and talk, young man. I like your spunk.
1: To me?
3: Well, certainly.
1: Boy, are we pretending.
2: I'm sure Daddy's right, Dennis, if you'll just try to be a little aggressive.
3: Absolutely. Firmness, that's what you need. Now, say it like I do. Mr. Harding, I want to talk to you.
4: Mr. Harding, I want to talk to you.
3: Not my voice, Dennis, my tone. Now say it again, and for heaven's sake, try to be aggressive.
1: It's no use, Mr. Anderson. I've got too much you in me.
2: Dennis Day, you've got to go through with this. You've been a tame little kitten long enough. It's about time you began to act a little more like a tiger.
1: A tiger?
2: A tiger. If you want to be convinced it's the only way, go down to the store and try it out on Mr. Willoughby.
1: On Mr. Willoughby?
3: See, that's not a bad idea, my boy. Now, all you have to remember is not to let your courage run away from you.
1: Oh, it won't. The rest of me will be going much too fast for that.

0: Dennis Day, you're a tiger. Dennis Day, you're a tiger. Dennis Day, you're a tiger. Well, here goes. Mr. Willoughby?
1: Yes, Dennis. What was that?
0: That was my new personality coming out, Willoughby.
1: Well, put it back in and start mopping the floor.
0: Mopping the floor? Why, that makes me laugh. You're playing with dynamite, Willoughby.
1: Huh?
0: You heard me. I'm not a tame little kitten anymore. I'm a great big hungry tiger. And from now on, I'm going to act like a tiger.
1: Dennis, don't you like your job here anymore?
0: Oh, yes, sir.
1: Well?
0: Well, I just wanted you to know that while I'm mopping up, you might hear a little snarling.
1: That's more like it. What came over you, anyway?
0: Oh, I was just trying to develop a new personality for your sake, Mr. Willoughby. I'm going to take over the Harding deal for you.
1: You're going to take it over?
0: It sounded less fantastic when I said it.
1: Sound fantastic if anyone said it.
0: But it isn't. I can be a firm, aggressive salesman when I want to be, Mr. Willoughby. I'll just march up to him and say, Mr. Harding, you need Mr. Willoughby's property because... Say, maybe he doesn't need it.
1: Now look, Dennis, I asked you to think of an idea, but that's all. I don't want you messing up this deal, you understand? Stay away from it.
0: But Mr. Willoughby...
1: That's final, Dennis. You're a fine, fine floor mopper. And you carry out an excellent pail of God. That's where your talents end.
0: Yes, sir.
1: Which reminds me, when you're through with the floor and the garbage, I have an errand for you. Do you know where the express office is?
0: No, sir.
1: Good. Drive over there in my car and pick up two cases of Kalak water for the store.
0: But, Mr. Willoughby, if I don't know where it is...
1: It'll take you that much longer to get back. Goodbye, my boy.
2: And so our young hero sadly busied himself with the floor and the garbage. And when these menial tasks were concluded, he was off in Mr. Willoughby's car to do his errand. And as our hero drove toward the express office, the bitterness within him, that not-wanted feeling, grew stronger with each block. The depressing knowledge that he... Hey, wait a minute. Is there something wrong with that front wheel? Well, yes, it's loose. Dennis, watch it. It's coming off. Dennis, look out!

0: Where am I?
1: It's all right. Dennis, I'm here with you. You've been in a smash-up.
0: Oh, my gosh, yeah. I remember now. Gee, I'm in a hospital, huh?
1: Yes, you were brought here after they picked you up.
0: Mildred, did they pick up all of me?
1: Of course, silly. You're all right. The doctor says you can leave in an hour or two. You were just unconscious from shock.
0: Mildred, what about Mr. Willoughby's car? Is it...
1: Yes, it's a complete wreck, Dennis. I just phoned him.
0: He should be regaining consciousness pretty soon, too.
1: Oh, you should have heard him, Dennis. He said he'll be waiting for you the minute you get out of the hospital.
0: Oh, Mildred, stand on that chair.
1: On the chair? What for?
0: You're going to kick me right in the appendix.
1: Don't be silly, Dennis. There's got to be a way out of this.
0: Mildred, this time I'm afraid I'm finished. That car will cost $500 to replace, and if I know Mr. Willoughby, it's either that or jail.
2: Perhaps I can help you, young man.
0: Huh? Who said that?
1: Why, it's the man in the next bed, the one completely wrapped in bandages.
2: Yes, your conversation just now gave me an idea.
0: Oh, I see. Would you mind pointing your face in my direction, sir, so I can tell which end of you is talking to me?
2: Not at all, my boy. Permit me to introduce myself. My name is William Harding.
0: William Harding? Not the William Harding, the president of the Seattle, San Antonio, and Montreal Railroad.
2: That's right.
0: Good golly. The one man in the whole world I wanted most to see. And here I am talking to him, face to bandage.
1: Mr. Harding, did you really say you might be able to help Dennis out of the trouble he's in?
2: I'd buy a check for $600 right now. Enough to pay for that car and still have something left over. Providing he agrees to impersonate me for a period of 10 days.
1: Impersonate you?
0: I beg pardon, Mr. Harding, but are those bandages covering a big hole in your head?
2: No. You see, I'm having a little, domestic difficulty with my wife. There's another...
0: Woman, if you'll pardon the expression?
2: You're a man of the world. Well, my doctor has told me I must have 10 days of rest and quiet, or he won't answer for the consequences. So I can't have these two descending on me here at the hospital. However, if it's reported that I'm not here, but back at my office...
1: But, Mr. Harding, Dennis probably doesn't look anything like you.
2: My dear, I've been in a bad accident. This boy is about my build, and a good makeup man could do wonders with a gray wig, dark glasses, a little paraffin here and there, and a bandage or two. Nobody expects me to look exactly as I did.
1: Oh, golly, Dennis, this may be the answer to our prayers. I'll bet you can look like Mr. Harding.
0: Mildred, this is ridiculous. I don't want to look like someone else.
1: But it's only for 10 days. And besides, Mr. Harding may have been a very handsome man.
0: What do I care about a different type of good looks? I'm happy as I am. No, Mildred, I won't do it. I won't.
1: Just think, who'll be waiting outside of this hospital for you?
0: You mean?
1: Yes, Mr. Willoughby.
0: Okay, send for my face.
2: Good boy.

0: Be back, Miss Jones.
1: Williams.
0: Oh, yes, sorry. You've been with me such a short time.
1: 9 years.
0: Oh, of course. Sorry, not quite myself yet. Well, I guess I'd better step into my private office here.
1: Oh, not that door, Mr. Harding.
0: Huh? Oh, yes, for a minute I didn't see the sign.
1: This is your office right here. Are you sure you're all right, Mr. Harding? You seem so different somehow.
0: Well, naturally. Terrible accident, you know. Whole locomotive blew up.
1: Yes, I know. But your voice, it's changed completely.
0: Oh, didn't they tell you? Smokestack hit me right in the throat. Well, I better get down to business, Miss Williams.
1: Yes, sir. Now, first, there's the case of Miss Shirley Dolan.
0: I'm in alone, Miss Williams.
1: Oh, but Miss Dolan's case is very important. We fired her, and she claims we had no right to. She says she's a member of the Railroad Brotherhood.
0: The Railroad Brotherhood?
1: Oh, yes.
0: Well, really, that girl's mother should have a talk with her.
1: Mr. Harding, are you sure they didn't let you out of that hospital too soon?
0: Certainly not. Well, that's all, Miss Williams.
1: Oh, there's one other thing that's really important, Mr. Harding. It's the track foreman on Section 12. He's worried about the grades there. What would you advise, sir?
0: Oh, I don't care. Give them all A's and B's.
1: Mr. Harding, really, you should go home. You just...
0: Hello? Who? Joyce at Grove City? Have I decided to build a round house there? Well, don't be silly. If I build, it'll be a square one like everybody else. All right, Miss Williams, you may go now.
1: Yes, sir. Thank you, sir. And please, sir, do take it easy.
0: Well, Dennis, my boy, so far so good. If you can fool a dame who's known you for 9 years, you can fool anyone. This may be my... Miss Williams, I told you... Oh, you're not Miss Williams.
1: Billy! Oh, darling! Dearest darling!
0: I take it we've met before, ma'am?
1: Don't mock me that way. Aren't you even going to kiss me?
0: Take it easy, kid. My wife may drop in any minute.
1: Your wife? But I'm your wife.
0: Oh. How do?
1: Oh, Billy, why must you toy with me like this? If you don't care about me, at least think of Bernice.
0: Bernice?
1: Our daughter.
0: Oh, that Bernice.
1: Well, she cried into her pillow all last night. And do you know why, Billy?
0: She couldn't find her handkerchief.
1: Oh, Billy, what's wrong? You speak so strangely. You look at me so strangely.
0: I'm doing the best I can, dear. This is no cinch.
1: Billy, what did that accident do to you? I never heard you talk like this. Pardon me, Mr. Hart... Oh, am I interrupting?
0: Yeah, it's a pleasure. What's up, Miss Williams?
1: Well, it's that Mr. Willoughby, sir. He's here again about some property. He's been here every day this week. Shall I have him leave?
0: Oh, no. Tell him I'll meet him back at his store in 15 minutes. Well, too bad, dear. I'd like to spend more time with you, but it looks like some business has come up.
1: Oh, I thought maybe... Well, today's the 24th, you know, the day I always buy flowers for my mother.
0: Yeah, too bad I can't go with you. Why don't you buy her a nice gardenia corsage?
1: A corsage?
0: Sure. The old girl will get a big kick out of it.
1: Oh, you beast. You know perfectly well that Mother passed away in 1922.
0: Gosh, well, in that case, I guess she wouldn't get a kick out of anything.
2: Yes, sir?
3: Mr. Willoughby, I'm William Harding.
2: Mr. Harding, you did come. Oh, you don't know how happy this makes me, Sir Jones, sir.
3: Thanks, Willoughby.
2: A cigar, perhaps? A little liquid refreshment? Or possibly I can offer you a piece of this excellent Page and Shaw candy?
3: No, thank you. I don't smoke, drink, or enjoy myself. I'm here to discuss your property.
2: Oh, yes, sir, my property?
3: Well, I don't know, Willoughby.
2: Oh, please, Mr. Harding, please, sir, consider. After all, I'm practically an employee of yours.
3: You're an employee of mine?
2: Well, everybody knows that you're the biggest stockholder in the Weaverville National Bank, and of course the bank owns this building, so you might say I'm your employee.
3: By Jove, I believe we will say that.
2: Mr. Harding, what is this look of wild elation on your face?
3: Willoughby, this place is filthy. Get to work scrubbing that floor.
2: Huh?
3: You heard me. Hop.
2: Now, see here.
3: About your...

0: property.
1: Yes, sir. I'll get a scrubbing brush right away.
0: I want a real job, Willoughby. You'll use a toothbrush.
1: A toothbrush?
0: The property, Willoughby.
1: Whatever you say, sir.
0: I understand you have a boy working here who usually takes care of the floor and the garbage. I understand also that he's very badly underpaid.
1: Well, but Mr. Harding...
0: Willoughby, I'll consider your property on only one condition. This boy must have a good raise. He's entitled to eat well, live properly, buy good clothes, and run a small car.
1: Yes, sir. How much should I pay him?
0: $12 a week.
1: Yes, sir.
0: And I want that in writing, Willoughby. I won't even talk about the property until I get it.
1: Yes, sir, if you say so. I'll take care of it right this minute, Mr. Harding.
0: Boy, this is really living. I should have thought of a new face long ago. Why, I could have had all the...
2: Billy, chérie, mon petit chouchou, my beautiful, lovely Billy.
0: Huh?
2: Oh, Billy, what is the matter with you? It is me, your little Madeleine.
0: Oh, you mean... Gee, you're French, huh?
2: But of course I'm French. What did that accident do to your head? Don't you remember how we used to talk in French for hours?
0: Oh, sure, man, appetit.
2: Oh, you darling. Vous n'avez pas besoin d'être si insolente avec moi parce que vous n'êtes même pas venu me voir pendant que j'étais à l'hôpital, n'est-ce pas?
0: Yes, ma'am.
2: Oh, you silly, silly boy. Come here, Billy.
0: Hey, wait a minute.
2: Put your arm around me, Billy. Come on and kiss me and kiss me.
0: No, please. This face would never stand up under it.
2: Billy, I don't understand.
1: Oh, pardon me, Mr. Harding. I didn't know you had a visitor.
0: Oh, that's all right, Mr. Willoughby. This is a girl I'm pretty sure I go steady with.
1: I beg your pardon.
3: So, she did follow you here. I've caught you two together at last, eh?
2: What right have you to object? Billy is mine.
3: How dare you? I'm his wife.
2: Oh, but it is me, love.
3: What?
1: Perhaps I'd better leave.
0: Oh, no, please. Stay and keep me company.
2: Billy, you come here.
3: Don't you listen to her, Billy. You're mine.
2: Yours? Oh, he spent every day for the last 5 years with me. Is that not true, Billy?
0: If you say so.
3: Oh, yes. Well, he spent every night of the last 10 years in our home. Isn't that true, Billy?
0: You bet. Gee, I wonder how I ever got time to run the railroad.

0: taking him. He belongs to me.
1: And I say he belongs to me.
0: Oh, is that so? Come here, Billy.
1: You take your hands off him. Come here, Billy.
2: Girls, please, you're getting awfully grabby.
1: He's mine, I say. Now let go of him.
0: I will not. I'll show you.
2: Hey, wait, don't hit her.
0: Oh, you're taking her part, eh? All right, take that.
1: Ooh. Why, how dare you hit my Billy in the... Why, Billy, your nose came off.
0: Oh, that's a wig he's wearing. This isn't my husband.
3: Dennis Day. Why, you...
2: Mr. Willoughby, believe me, I can...
3: Forced me to give you a raise, huh? Wanted me to scrub my own floor with a toothbrush. I suppose you also wanted me to carry out the garbage.
2: Oh, no, sir. I'll go right in and get to work on it.
3: Yes, do that. Only we're not carrying it out in pails anymore. We have a new system. Here.
2: Oh, my gosh, a pair of tweezers.
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1: 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It's breakfast time in a certain little California bungalow. As husband and wife sit serenely over their coffee cups, it seems as if nothing could mar this domestic bliss. But in this case, the husband is Chester A. Riley.
2: More coffee, Riley?
3: No, thanks, Dumplin. I don't care for this Ajax brand of coffee. Next time, buy Kingsley's coffee.
2: Oh, you think Kingsley coffee's better than Ajax?
3: Oh, no comparison, like day and night. I can drink gallons of that Kingsley's coffee.
2: Well, it just so happens that this is Kingsley's coffee.
3: Is it? Well, then next time, buy Ajax coffee.
2: You men are impossible.
3: Well, try living without us.
2: Don't think we women couldn't do it.
4: Morning, Mother. Morning,
5: hello, dear.
4: Bye, Mother. Bye, Daddy.
3: Bye, Beth. Well, wait a minute. What's your hurry?
4: Oh, the girls are waiting for me. We're going swimming at Malibu. Mother, did you see my sunglasses?
5: Well, aren't they on the buffet, dear?
4: No. Maybe they're in this drawer. Oh, here they are. Oh, what's this package in here?
5: Well, I don't know. Riley, is that yours?
3: Huh? Oh, yeah, I had bought that yesterday. Open it up, Ed.
4: Oh. Well, what in the world?
5: Well, what a funny teacup.
3: That's no teacup. It's something I always needed, a mustache cup.
5: A mustache cup? Well, for what, Riley?
3: What a silly question. For trimming my mustache and keeping it neat.
5: But you haven't got a mustache.
3: Well, I might get one. Plenty of things happen in this house right under my nose.
4: Oh, brother. Well, goodbye.
5: Goodbye,
3: bye,
5: dear.
3: Ben. Bye. Under my nose. You get it, Peg?
5: You get it if you start raising the mustache. If you're so interested in growing things, why don't you do some work in the garden?
3: Kindly stop comparing that bed of poison ivy to my upper lip. Besides, I ain't growing a mustache. It's just that this was such a terrific bargain. The sign in the store window said, selling out today. Everything half price.
5: Oh, they probably want to get rid of some odds and ends, so they just put up that sign for a day or two.
3: They did not. I've seen that sign up there for the last 3 years. It was a great bargain.
5: Oh, you and your bargains. Like that time you spent $10 for one bumblebee.
3: Yes, and I could have made a fortune with that bee. You know very well that our backyard is full of flowers, just oozing with honey.
5: Well, what's that got to do with buying a bee?
3: Well, you don't expect me to suck the honey out, do you?
5: So you put that bee out in the yard and he flew away.
3: Well, some bees just ain't loyal. They want to go in business for themselves.
5: Well, it's time you learn to stop throwing away money on junk.
3: I throw away? That's a good one. You're the one who's extravagant.
5: I'm Well, I like that.
3: Well, sure you like it. That's why you do it.
5: Just give me one instance where I was extravagant.
3: Well, I gotta go to work now.
5: Oh, no, you don't. We're gonna settle this. When was I extravagant?
3: Well, what about the time you bought them little table mattresses?
5: Table mats. Anyway, what's wrong with that? The best people use them.
3: I want to spill soup on the tablecloth like my dear father did before me.
5: Oh, sure. Why should you worry? You don't have to get down on your knees and plead with the laundryman to deliver it on time.
3: Why get on the laundryman's knees? Do the laundry yourself. You're home all day. You've got plenty of time.
5: Oh, now I neglect the house, do I?
3: Now, Peg, I didn't say that.
5: Oh, sure, I'm home all day. I'm chained to this house like a slave.
3: Well, at least you don't have to take a crowded bus to get to your job. When you climb out of bed in the morning, you're at work.
5: Yes. Is get up at 7 every morning, make your breakfast and pack your lunch. Then I make the children's breakfast. Then I have to do the breakfast dishes and make 4 beds. Then it's time to make lunch for Babs and Junior. Then I have to clean the house. Then I have to go shopping and try to buy food at these insane prices and still stay on our budget. Then I come home and start making supper. Oh, sure, I have plenty of time.
3: That's what I said in the first place. You got plenty of time.
5: You men are all alike, always thinking of yourself.
3: Oh, now I'm selfish. First I'm extravagant, now I'm selfish.
5: I didn't say you were selfish.
3: Sure, I put in 8 hours a day at the plant, working my head to the bone. Comes payday, I get my pay. The government takes 20%, you take 80%, and I'm selfish.
5: Please don't shout.
3: Who's shouting?
5: You're shouting. Now,
3: I don't want to hear no more about it. I never discuss things with a woman when she's excited. I'm leaving. Hello. I mean, goodbye.
6: Hey, Riley, come on, let's go. Time to knock off for lunch.
3: Okay, Gillis. Say, Gillis, I forgot my lunchbox at home. Could you let me have 6 of your sandwiches?
6: Sorry, Riley, I'm going to eat in the plant commissary.
3: Yeah, how come the missus didn't make you no lunch today?
6: She couldn't. My missus has left me.
3: No kidding. Oh, gee, I'm sorry, Gillis.
6: Yes, sir. She run off in a huff to her mother's.
3: Well, gee, Gillis, ain't you worried?
6: Nah, she'll be back in a couple of days. Besides, I planned the whole thing. I typed her on papers.
3: You did?
6: Sure. I figured that once a year, every married man should get away for a few days from his wife.
3: Well, I don't know if that's right.
6: Well, of course it's right. Even a criminal gets time off for good behavior.
3: Yeah, but I don't want time off. I learned my lesson last week when I went on a vacation without Peg. Boy, was I lonesome.
6: Well, with my wife, it's different. The only way we can stick together is to stay apart. So I got a system, see? Take yesterday. First, I told her she's extravagant.
3: Extravagant? Did that get her mad?
6: Well, it just made her stew. She never packs up and leaves when she's stewing. But then I told her she don't run the house right. Oh, that fried her.
3: Well, did you tell her that she had plenty of time on her hands?
6: Them is the very words I used. Hey, Riley, are you a mind reader?
3: Yeah, I'm psychopathic.
6: Then when she was frying, I used my ace card. I left the house and I didn't kiss her goodbye.
3: Oh, and that made her mad.
6: Yeah, it never failed. The way my wife acts up about that goodbye morning kiss, you'd think that was all she lived for. Personally, with me, it's strictly routine.
3: My wife is just like your wife, Gillis.
6: So now Honeybee's at her mother's in Glendale, and I got the run of the house till she cools off and comes back. Ha ha! Come on, let's go eat. I'm starved.
3: All I could eat now is an aspirin.
6: Hey, what's the matter, Riley? You look sick.
3: I just happened to remember. My wife's mother lives in Boston.
7: Hello, Pop.
3: Huh? Oh, hello, Junior.
7: Well, what are you standing out here in front of the house for?
3: Look, Junior, there's something I gotta tell you. You're old enough to understand now.
7: Pop, again with the birds and the bees.
3: No, it's something else. You see, Junior, this morning your mother and me, we had... Well, we...
7: You had a fight?
3: Junior, don't be so crude. You know your mother and me never fight.
7: Oh, well, you had a little tiff.
3: That's it. We had a little tiff during the fight.
7: Oh, and so now you're afraid to go in the house.
3: Well, not exactly, but look, Junior, you've got to help me.
7: Oh, Pop, this is between you and Mom.
3: But us men have got to stick together. Look at it this way, Junior. Life is an eternal battle. Male versus female. Of course, the female is always the aggressor. And being that you're a boy of the masculine type, you should know the motto of our side. Rain or shine, in snow or sleet, the male must come through.
7: Well, Okay. What do you want me to do?
3: You go inside and kind of watch your mother, and then tip me off what kind of a mood she's in.
7: Pop, you want me to spy on Mom?
3: Oh, that ain't spying. If your mother asked you to watch what I'm doing, that would be spying. But if I asked you to spy on your mother, that's what the Army calls intelligence. Now, go on in the house, Junior, and bring me back some intelligence.
4: Hello? Hello, Millie. Oh, I thought we were cut off. Where was I? Oh, yes. Well, when he said that, that was all I could stand. Believe me, I don't have to put up with it, and I won't. Oh, wait a minute, Millie. Somebody just came in. Who's that?
7: It's me, Mom.
4: Oh, Junior, dear. Well, believe me, Millie, no man can talk that way to me and get away with it. Oh, I'm through with him for good. I can feed my family without him. There's plenty others who'll appreciate me. I never liked him anyway. Oh, mercy, the way that boy slams doors. Well, honest, Millie, that Mr. Greenspreckle is the most insulting grocer I ever dealt with. Well, all I said was, are these eggs really fresh? And he said I was an old snoop. Well, I won't stand for that.
7: You must have had a terrible fight with Mom.
3: Why, did she say anything to you?
7: Well, no, but I heard her telling Millie Durkin about it on the phone.
3: Yeah, what did she say? What did she say?
7: Well, she said you can't yell at her the way you did and get away with it.
3: Oh, is that all? Well, that's just an expression, isn't it?
7: Yeah, but that's not all. She said she's through with you.
3: No, Junior, you're fooling.
7: She said she never liked you anyway.
3: She never liked me? Well, we've only been married 17 years. I'll grow on her.
7: She said she can feed her family without you.
3: How could she? I pay all the bills. Those that I pay.
7: She said she's finished with
3: you. Oh, no, Junior, stop it.
7: There are plenty others who will appreciate her, she said.
3: I'll murder the first one I catch appreciating her. She's got to take me back. Oh, Junior, what'll I do?
1: Kraft will bring you the second act of The Life of Riley in a moment. Meantime, this is Ken Carpenter. You know, nobody enjoys a big picnic more than Riley. And no wonder. 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Sure, don't get left. Get Kraft. And now back to The Life of Riley with William Bendix as Riley. Riley is under the mistaken impression that his wife is leaving him because they had a quarrel at breakfast. Right now we find poor Riley seated at the drugstore soda fountain and very miserable.
3: Hey, Joe, how much do I owe you?
8: Let me see now. One buttermilk fizz. That's 10 cents. Hey, Riley, what's the matter? You've got a horrible look on your face.
3: I'm thinking. You know, Joe, women are funny. Always flying off the handle. Now, you take my wife.
8: No, thanks.
3: So what if I didn't kiss her one day? She didn't miss nothing. Now she's sore at me.
8: Yes, sir, Riley. I seen marriages come and marriages go. The littlest kind of argument can break any of them up.
3: Oh, not mine. I'm sure mine's going to last. I hope.
8: Now, I knew a case once. This guy tells his wife he wants 2 6-minute eggs for breakfast. So the wife gives him 6 2-minute eggs. You know what?
3: What?
8: That husband walked out of the house and left her.
3: No kidding.
8: That was 20 years ago. That man will never go back.
3: How do you know?
8: I am that man.
4: Hello, Joe.
8: What'll you have, Miss Riley?
4: Oh, nothing, thanks. I just wanted to talk to my father. Oh, Daddy.
3: Hmm? What? Babs, what are you doing here?
4: Well, I was on my way to meet Simon Vanderhopper.
3: Oh, well, ain't you seeing a little too much of that Simon?
4: Oh, only 3 times a week. I don't think that's too much for a couple that's practically engaged.
3: Engaged?
4: Oh, yes, practically. One of these days, who knows? I may even marry him.
3: Listen, Babs. I know something about that subject. The way for you two kids to stay happy is to have a very long engagement. And don't let marriage interrupt it.
4: Oh, you're just bitter, Daddy, because you had a fight with Mother this morning.
3: How did you... Who told you... Did Junior tell you?
4: Yes, I just met him outside. That's why I came in. I wanted to talk to you about Mother. If you'll take my advice...
3: I don't want your advice, thank you. If I want the kind of advice you get from a child's brain, I can think of it myself.
4: But, Daddy, I can give you the woman's point of view.
3: Never mind. I got the woman's point of view this morning.
4: But, Daddy...
3: I don't want to discuss it. My mother started this fight, and I ain't going to end it till she comes to me begging for forgiveness.
4: Oh, Daddy, you've got a lot to learn about women. Now, I saw a movie last night, The Thrill of Marriage.
3: You kids ought to stay away from them horror pictures.
4: Oh, it was so exciting. Cary Grant has a dreadful fight with Katharine Hepburn, and she leaves him.
3: I don't want to discuss it.
4: He suffers something awful, but in the end, he wins her back by psychology.
3: I said I don't want to discuss... How?
4: Well, he gives her a gift, sort of a peace offering. It's just a thought. Now, Mother would love a box of glazed fruit. She's wild
3: about... I wish you'd stop telling me what to do like I was a kid. And I wish that Junior would stop blabbing about my private affairs. First thing you know, the whole neighborhood will know. I'm going to teach that boy a lesson. Junior!
7: What is it, Pa?
3: Oh, there you are. Listen, what's the big idea shooting your mouth off about me and your mother? You want all the neighbors to know we had a fight?
7: Oh, but, Pa, Babs is the only one I told.
3: Go on, advertise it. Let the whole neighborhood in on it. Yell it out at the top of your voice. Mr. and Mrs. Riley had a fight.
7: Pa. Please, Pop, cut it out. Everybody's looking.
3: Now, listen. Here's some money. Run down to Green Speckles Grocery and tell him to deliver a 2-pound box of glazed fruit to your mother right away.
7: Pop, you're making up with Mom. Oh, that's swell.
3: Well, I figured it's dangerous to let these little tiffs go too far. With women, anything can happen. Peg might decide to go home to her mother. Or she might even bring her mother home to us. Junior, you better make that a 5-pound box of fruit.
7: Hey, Pop, how long do we have to hide here behind the porch?
3: Well, this is my strategy, see? I stay here and watch till Green Speckles' delivery boy brings the box of glazed fruits. I give your mother just enough time to open it, then in I walk, give her the kiss I owe her, and then I help her eat the fruit.
7: You think it'll work?
3: It's gotta work. Why, if your mother left me, I... You told Green Speckle to put in a note like I said, didn't you?
7: Yeah, the note's gonna say, let bygones be bygones. But you should have signed your name, Pop.
3: Oh, she'll know it's from me. And it's cuter that way. Watch out, there's the delivery boy. I got a feeling this is going to fix me up good.
7: The door's opening. The boy went in.
3: I guess now she's reading the card. And a sweet smile is spreading over her face. Gee, I wish I could hear what she was saying.
9: Well, of all the unmitigated nerve...
4: Beg pardon, ma'am?
9: Let bygones be bygones. I like that. Who does he think he is?
4: Who, ma'am?
9: Why, your boss, that Green Spreckle. Call me an old snoop, Willie, but you take this right back to him.
4: But, ma'am...
9: And tell him I refuse to accept it.
4: Yes, ma'am.
9: And you can tell that Green Spreckle that I think he's an insulting, rude, and obnoxious...
3: And now she's crying, little Junior. She's sorry she treated me the way she did.
7: There's the boy. And Mom's coming out, too.
3: Yeah, she's looking for me. Can't wait till I come home.
9: You take it back to him and tell him that I don't want his box of cheap fruit.
3: Cheap? It costs $2.
9: I'm through with him, and I mean it. As far as I'm concerned, he never existed.
3: Did you hear that, Junior? She said I never existed. Boy, I got a birth certificate right here in my wallet.
7: Why, sure you're alive, Pop. I'm a witness.
3: I can't stand this no longer. If your mother don't take me back, she can't leave me. If she tries to divorce me, I'll fight it. I'll plead insanity. And I got plenty of good friends who'll swear to it.

0: what am I going to do now? My own sweet wife says she's through with me. As far as she's concerned, I ain't even alive.
1: According to my records, she's wrong.
0: Who's that?
1: It is I, Digby O'Dell, the friendly undertaker.
0: Oh, hello, Digger.
1: Greetings, Riley. You're looking fine. You look horrible.
0: I feel worse than I look, Digger.
1: Then you shouldn't be walking about these noisy streets. Come over to my place and lie down.
0: No, thanks, Digger. I'd rather walk.
1: Then I'll walk along with you. But not so fast, Riley. I prefer a slower pace.
0: Okay, Digger, but do me a favor. Walk alongside of me, not behind me.
1: Sorry. Occupational neurosis. But tell me, Riley, what's furrowing your manly brow?
0: Oh, my wife is sore at me. She says I waste money.
1: Oh, a bad habit, Riley. Economy is the watchword in business. Every year I lay away plenty.
0: Gee, marriage can give you headaches.
1: Oh, Riley, I just heard a delightful quip on the subject of matrimony. It goes like this. First wife, John hasn't kissed me since my honeymoon. Second wife, why don't you divorce him? First wife, I can't. John isn't my husband. Oh, oh, oh. Isn't that a scream?
0: Yeah, hilarious. But I ain't in the mood to laugh at jokes like that. You see, I tried to patch things up with my wife, so I sent her a box of fruit. But she sent it back.
1: You should have let me handle it. When I send a box out, it never comes back.
0: Now my wife says she's through with me.
1: I was once in a similar predicament. I went to my dear spouse, threw myself on my knees and said, "My beloved, I cannot let you fight the battle of life alone. Two heads are better than one, so let us bury the hatchet."
0: And it worked?
1: I'm still happily married.
0: Well, then I'll try it. It's my only chance. I'll run home and say just what you said. Gee, Digger, thanks. You've given me a new lease on life. How can I pay you back?
1: Don't worry. You'll do something for me someday. I can wait. Well, cheerio. I'd better be shoveling off.
0: Peg, darling, take me back.
2: What?
0: One head is better than two, so bury the hatchet in my head.
2: Oh, Riley, get up off your knees or just back in the rugs.
0: I know it's a terrible thing what I did this morning.
2: What was that?
0: I didn't kiss you goodbye.
2: Oh, didn't you?
0: Well, don't you remember?
2: No, I thought you were keeping track. Well, you have to excuse me, dear. I've had such a mixed-up day. I had a fight with the grocer.
0: You mean you ain't sore at me?
2: Well, why should I be?
0: But I don't understand. If you ain't sore, why did you send back the glazed fruit I sent you?
2: You sent them? And I thought the grocer did. Oh, I sent them back to him.
0: Well, sure I sent them, Peg.
2: Well, that's sweet of you, dear, sending me a present. Riley, what have you been up to?
0: Nothing. I sent you a present on account of the fight we had.
2: What fight?
0: For the one we had this morning.
2: We didn't have a fight this morning. We never fight.
0: Oh, now, look, Peg, don't try to tell me. I know a fight when I've been in one.
2: I tell you, we did not have a fight this morning.
0: I say we did. We had a fight because I'm extravagant.
2: But you're not extravagant.
0: Yes, I am.
2: Now, don't be stubborn.
0: I am not stubborn.
2: Please, don't shout.
0: I am not shouting. Now, look here. Once and for all, I... Dumplin', what are we fighting about?
2: Well, I'm sure I don't know.
0: Well, then how's about giving me a kiss?
2: All right. You talked me into it. Why, Riley?
0: I'm just making up for the kiss I didn't give you this morning.
2: Oh, my, married people get into the craziest scrapes, don't they?
0: Yeah. Say, Dumplin', speaking of marriage reminds me of a swell joke Digger Odell told me today. It goes like this. First husband, I haven't kissed your wife since my honeymoon. Second husband, why don't she divorce you? Third husband, she can't. Her name is John. Well, what's the matter, Peg? You ain't laughing.
2: Well, I don't see anything funny.
0: That's the trouble with married women. No sense of humor.
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2: Oh, my, these glazed fruits are simply wonderful, Riley. It was real sweet of you, dear, to think of me.
0: Well, I ain't one to boast, Peg, but you're a lucky woman having a generous husband like me. Always buying you gifts, anything your little heart desires.
2: You know, Riley...
0: What, Dumplin'?
2: Well...
0: Go ahead, Dumplin', say it.
2: I saw a fur coat in the window today, and...
0: Have some more fruit, Peg, more fruit.
3: Since this is the last Riley show until Saturday, September 6th, here's a parting word from our star, the man who makes Riley so smiley, William Bendix.
0: Well, folks, tonight we close up the Riley's happy household for a short breather. We'll miss not meeting with you each Saturday night this summer, but we're very happy that that will all be cured come Saturday night next September 6th. That's when we'll all be back again, 8 weeks from tonight. And we hope you'll be with us. And many thanks for the warm way you've received us and all your friendly letters. They mean a lot to us. So have a healthy, happy summer and take very special care of each other. From all of us here, good luck and good night.
3: 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Our featured players are Paul Winslow as Mrs. Riley, John Brown as Digger Odell, Barbara Eiler as Babs, and Tommy Cook as Junior. 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

0: Now the star of our program, Red Skelton. Oh.
1: Good evening, ladies and gentlemen. You know, I get a big kick out of being on just before Bing Crosby.
0: Yeah. They'll listen to the groaner, and now they're going to hear the moaner, huh?
1: Yeah. Man, how can you laugh when you've just been fired?
2: Look, just read what's there, bum. what's there ain't going to be there for you to read.
0: Oh. What'd you do today, Red?
2: Well, I spent the day with the kids while Georgia went shopping.
0: Was it boring?
2: No, I really enjoyed it myself.
0: I meant, was it boring for the kids?
2: I guess we need that fine. I don't think they were bored with me. However, about an hour after I'd been with them, Valentina took Richard in the other room, and I heard her whisper to him, says, "Richie, you gotta humor him along. Mm-hmm. He's not an Arthur Godfrey, but laugh at his jokes."
0: Well, how did you entertain your offspring?
2: Well, I spent the first hour telling them jokes, and in the second hour, I spent trying to wake them up. I don't know why Georgia has so much trouble getting them to take their nap. They doze right off on my third joke.
0: Well, didn't you play any games with them?
2: Oh, yeah, we played tiddlywinks. I won 3 games in a row. That's before Richard caught me playing with loaded tiddlies. Tiddlies, didn't
0: I? Yeah.
2: Then I fixed them their lunch.
0: You fixed lunch?
2: Yeah, I fixed lunch.
0: What did you serve them?
2: Liverwurst sandwiches and cold beer.
0: But Red, children don't drink beer.
2: They don't?
0: No.
2: Well, that explains why Valentina told me that they were on the wagon. Oh. She didn't want to hurt my feelings, I guess.
0: Oh, brother, you sure don't know much about how to handle kids, do you?
2: That's why I decided to spend more time with mine. You know, children nowadays are smarter than we were when we were kids. Why, when I was Valentina's age, I didn't know what 2 and 2 was.
0: What is 2 and 2?
2: Wait, I'll get a pencil for you. You know, Valentina and Richard are both in kindergarten this year. Mm-hmm. She's majoring in sand piles.
0: How about that?
2: Yeah, I'm a little disappointed. I was sort of hoping that she'd take up something more important, like bead stringing.
0: What does your boy want to be when he grows up? A comedian?
2: No, he wants to be just like his dad.
0: I thought he wanted to be a comedian.
2: Yeah. You read my part, will you? Well, now let's see. What does your boy want to be when he grows up?
0: He doesn't want to grow up. He likes it the way it is with me supporting him. I'm sure proud of him, though. I'm sure glad Sylvie and I had a child.
2: Every time I see her name, I always think it's saliva. Yeah, Roger says that all the kids are spitting image of her.
0: But I'm sure glad Sylvie and I had a child.
2: Oh. You're expecting something else?
0: Say, Red, that reminds me. I want to show you a horse my boy drew the other day. Look at it.
2: That's a horse? Richard drew something that looked like that the other day, and he called it an alligator.
0: Oh, go on. You're just jealous because my son is smarter than your son.
2: I don't like to brag about Richard, but let's face it, my kid's a genius.
0: My son can sing the Star Spangled Banner.
2: Now, you don't expect me to believe that.
0: Why not?
2: My kid hasn't finished writing it yet.
0: Oh, Red, we shouldn't brag about our kids.
2: Yeah,
0: like
2: I guess
0: this.
2: You're right. Let's talk about Mrs. Rose's son, David. He and his orchestra are going to play David's arrangement of The World is Waiting for the Sunrise. I should have said Sunset Bus.

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From the Skelton Scrapbook of Satire, a story entitled People Who Brag. Chapter 1 is about a cowboy who never fired a gun but always shot off his mouth. Deadeye from Texas.

0: come on, horse, boy! You keep going, boy. There's a glue factory just ahead there. All right, get your hoof out of my mouth.
1: Hey, did I?
0: Yeah.
1: There's a wild coyote saloon we've been looking for.
0: Yeah, let's go over there. See if we can find that guy, Three-Finger Jack. The guy who stole my gal and my gold down in Texas. I hope you're paying attention because this is the plot. Yes, sir. We're going to get that guy that stole my gal and my gold down in Texas. Take it or leave it. They sure are crowding this saloon, ain't they? That's my favorite song, Clara de Lune.
1: Say, did I? Look at that bartender. He looks mighty tough.
0: Yeah. He's even got muscles on his cow leg. I think I'll go over and sample the free lunch.
1: Oh, did you read that sign?
0: Free lunch, easy terms. Oh, well, I didn't want to disturb them flies anyhow.
1: You know something? I don't feel safe in here.
0: Don't worry, I can take care of myself. I'm from Texas. Feel the muscles in my arm.
1: Let me see.
0: Well, not so hard. You're making my ears puff up. Hey, bartender.
2: Yeah?
0: I'll have one of them rattlesnake frappes.
2: Mm-hmm.
0: And that's straight alcohol with a black widow spider riding the olive.
2: Okay. Put that cigarette out before I pour it. Here you are.
0: Okay. Boy, I better hurry and drink it before it melts the glass. Well, up to the lips and over the gums. Look out, stomach, here she comes. Hey, bartender. Give me my chaser, will you, quick?
2: You just had your chaser. Here's your drink.
0: Never mind, I ain't got no stomach anymore.
1: Say, did I take a gander at that gal that just come out of that office?
0: Yeah, I did. She does look like a gander, don't she? Find out who she is. She's coming this way.
3: Well, that's what I get for washing my feet. Hello there, tall, dark, and bow-legged. Can I do anything for you?
0: You just did. You look mighty familiar, lady. Your name wouldn't have to be Susabel, would it? From Texas.
3: That's me, in the flesh.
0: Sort of a loose fit, too, if you ask me. You're mighty pretty, though. There's something, suffocated about you. Something sophisticated about you. I guess it's the way you chew your tobacco.
3: Tell me, stranger, you a cow puncher?
0: No, I slap gophers.

0: did I? You recognized Miguel?
1: Yeah. I thought it was you when I first saw you. But it's been a long time since I jilted you.
0: Yeah. I ain't had a good jilting since. You jilted me about 8 years ago, didn't you, gal?
1: What have you been doing?
0: 8 years. I got too old for good behavior, though.
1: You ain't sore, are you, did I?
0: Little saddle sore. I've been riding all day.
1: Well, I mean you ain't sore at me for throwing you over like I did.
0: No, I ain't mad. Just to show you there's no hard feelings, I brought you a present.
1: Oh, how lovely. What is it?
0: It's a pearl necklace. You like it?
1: Yeah. But shouldn't you have taken the pearls out of the oysters first?
0: Well, I didn't have the heart. You see, they weren't weaned yet. Say, tell me, is Three-Finger Jack here?
1: Oh, yes. But no trouble, Deadeye.
0: I'm out to get him, gal.
1: Deadeye, they're loading your gun.
0: Yeah, but I'm giving them a break. I'm using soft water.
1: No, Deadeye, don't do it.
0: Don't hold me back. Let me go.
1: I'm not touching you.
0: Oh, I'm standing on my own tie. Stand aside, everybody.
2: Look, Deadeye, it's none of my business, but Three-Finger Jack is a tough hombre.
0: He don't scare me none. Where I come from, they're so tough, anybody with a complete face is a tourist. They'll have stalled long enough. Step aside, boys.
3: Who's there?
0: Can't you tell by my voice?
3: Yes, ma'am. Come in.
0: I hate these cramped quarters.
3: Howdy.
0: Howdy.
3: Yeah?
0: Yeah.
3: I forgot to close the door.
0: Yeah. Boy, what long arms I must have.
3: What's your complaint, cowboy?
0: Roulette. Table's downstairs. Don't look right to me.
3: Are you suggesting that roulette table is crooked?
0: No, you can't help it if a customer puts his money on the black or the red and the only color on the wheel is chartreuse.
3: And what are you clearing up my office for, Cactus Head?
0: I'm Deadeye.
3: You don't have to tell me. I'd recognize you with one eye closed.
0: You mean I'm only half safe?
3: You still think you're as tough as ever, don't you?
0: Yeah, I'm the roughest, toughest, most despicable hombre that ever defied the unconstitutional laws of the West.
3: Them's hard words.
0: I know, but I got them out.
3: I think you better leave now, Deadeye. This town ain't big enough for both of us.
0: Oh, it ain't, huh?
3: No, it ain't.
0: You mean that?
3: Yes, I mean it. This town ain't big enough for both of us.
0: It looks like I'm going to have to leave, don't it?
3: Now, look, Deadeye, I don't want any trouble. Here, take this $50,000 and get going.
0: Oh, no, you don't. I'm wise to that trick. I turned to go out and you plugged me in the back and claim it was a robbery.
3: Where'd you learn that? From the Dalton brothers?
0: No, from the Warner brothers.
3: I warn you, Deadeye, I'm fast in the draw and I'm a good shot.
0: I'm a good shot, too. But I never use my shooting irons unless I really have to.
3: I'll give you a reason. Now reach for your shooting irons.
0: If you don't mind, I'll have to bend over. My pants just fell off.
3: Look, Deadeye, I was only kidding you. I'm giving you back everything I took from you. Here are the keys to the place. It's all yours, including the gal, Susie Bell.
1: I heard that. So you don't love me, eh, Three Finger? I'll show you, you two-timing snake in the sand.
0: Well, look at old Butterball Bounce. Susie Bell, I didn't know you could sew. Them's the best permanent buttonholes I ever saw. You sure are handy with them bullets.
1: Oh, did I? Nothing can ever keep us apart again.
2: Well, did I? There's the guy that cheated you, and you finally got the gal. What more do you want for complete happiness?
0: Just this.
2: Did
0: I? I think we got a customer.

0: I knew this show was long, but I didn't think it was that long.
1: Did I? What have you done?
0: I just shot the guy that wrote this stuff.
2: Now the Smith Twins.
3: One day I went

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1: Here's a trick to remember next time you cook rice. 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And that reminds me, Rod, won't you tell our listeners how the Norge Spirulator burners help to keep pans clean on the outside?
0: It's a pleasure. 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
2: Our last chapter of People Who Brag is about a punch-drunk fighter by the name of Cauliflower McPug.
0: Cauliflower now boxing himself in front of a mirror. I better stop him before he hurts himself. Hey, Cauliflower.
3: Yeah, keep out of this, referee. Keep out of this. I just about got this bum licked. Oh, the bell saved him, boy. The bell.
0: Cauliflower, don't you know you're boxing a mirror?
3: Ooh, I thought that guy had a glass jaw when I hit him there.
0: Hey, tell me, where'd you get the black eye in a fight?
3: Where'd you think I got it on a punch, boy? I got it in a bout last night at Pismo Beach. I was fighting a guy down there named Babyface Irving. We call him Babyface because he only got one tooth.
0: Did you win?
3: I don't know. They forgot to tell me when I came to. I could have won, but it was a bum decision, you know. They give it to the other guy on a technicality. Just because I was unconscious. How about that? I was unconscious. I was just acting normal.
0: Well, tell me, are you really a pugilist?
3: Coming in.
0: Pugilist. P-U...
3: That's me.
0: Tell me, don't you think it's about time you hung up those gloves?
3: I might hang them up someday, yeah. Tom might get around to that. You know, don't worry about me. I'll quit before I get too many punches, you know. You can stay in the racket too long. Some guys stay in the ring until they start hearing bells and boys. Not me, no, boy. I will give up the old fight game before I start hearing bells and boys. Mm-hmm. Answer the phone.
0: Were you ever any good as a fighter?
3: If there's no phone in here, put one in before it stops ringing, will you?
0: You didn't answer my question.
3: What's that?
0: I say, were you any good as a fighter?
3: Oh, sure. I could have taken the middleweight crown, except I got some bad breaks.
0: What happened?
3: My jaw was broken 10 places.
0: You're talking about getting your jaw broken. Your jaw looks all right now.
3: Oh, except it should be below my lip. You know, some guy said that I might be another Jim Corbett.
0: Jim Corbett?
3: Jim Corbett. Mm-hmm. How about that? Me, another James Corbett. Jimmy Corbett, boy. How about that? Me. A Corbett. Who's Jim Corbett? You know, the other day I was doing, oh boy, a flock of them flew over that.
0: Have you had any fights this week?
3: Well, you didn't say that must be a pretty big fire.
0: What do you mean, big fire?
3: I've been going by all morning. What's that?
0: I said, have you had any fights this week?
3: Only with my wife. But I'm fighting her again next week. Mm-hmm. If I win, I get a shot at her mother on wrestling and television. Oh, dear. Where them Swiss bell ringers come from?
0: Tell me something, Cauliflower.
3: Oh, a flamingo!
0: Do you have any children?
3: I guess that's what you'd call them, yes. How about you?
0: Well, I have a little boy.
3: Do tell. You have a little boy?
0: Mm-hmm.
3: I got a little boy, too. Maybe it's the same kid. As my mother said when I was born, isn't this strange?
0: Oh, brother.
3: Oh, I didn't know we were related. Oh, mother.
0: Have you ever been knocked out by anybody in a fight, or have you ever knocked anybody out yourself?
3: Only once. I was swinging like a windmill, Gene, and I landed one right on the chin. And this guy was tricky, though.
0: Yeah?
3: He was very tricky. He throws a terrific right, and I cleverly block it with my eye.
0: You say you landed one right on the guy's chin.
3: Right
0: on
3: his chin.
0: Was he surprised?
3: Wouldn't you be surprised to see a guy knock himself out? This guy would... Oh, take off your hat. They're towing a bell for Dumbarton.
0: Look, there aren't any bells ringing. There aren't any bells ringing.
3: You want to bet?
0: Sure.
3: Okay, the good humor man's coming. We'll let him hold the money. You're
0: punchy.
3: You think I've lost my marbles, huh?
0: Yeah.
3: You should see them guys down at that gymnasium. Oh, boy, them guys going. Poor Tucker, that raffler down there, especially. Every 2 minutes, he runs into the restaurant next door and orders Coca-Cola just so he can flirt with a pretty waitress in there.
0: Well, what's wrong with that?
3: There's no restaurant next to that gym. I know, I wash dishes.
0: Sunflower, is there anybody you can lick?
3: I can lick any guy on the street. Anybody on the street.
0: I'll bet.
3: Look at it, a pretty tough guy.
0: How about that guy standing over there? Can you lick
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0: Ladies and gentlemen, this has been a big week for travel. Winston Churchill went to Washington. Former Ambassador Joseph E. Davies went to Moscow. Tonight, we bring you a man who is going no place, and here he is, Fred Allen.
1: Thank you, and good evening, ladies and gentlemen. And Jimmy, Jimmy, you're right. This has been an eventful week. The RAF blew up those two big dams over in Germany. With all that water flooding Germany, Hitler will have to stop goose-stepping and start duck-stepping for a day. You know, people treading water in the streets over there will sink if they put their hands up. So now, when they hire Hitler, with the other hand, they'll have to hold their noses. You know.
0: Yes. You know, this sure has been a great week, Fred. Did you hear Mr. Churchill speak over the air last Wednesday?
1: Did I? I had to tune out our gal Sunday to hear him. Well, Mr. Churchill says that Japan's cities will be laid in ashes. You know, does laid in ashes mean that the cities are going to be bombed? Or is Mr. Churchill going to fly over Japan with one of those big cigars? But things look good, Jimmy. We've taken Tunisia. We're bombing Italy.
0: And don't forget that, too.
1: What?
0: That, too.
1: Oh, Gesundheit, Jimmy. But if things keep up this way...
2: Mr.
1: Of course. Portland, you look all tired out, if you don't mind my saying so. What's up?
2: Well, I've been running around with Mama all week, trying to find potatoes.
1: Potatoes. Yes, potatoes have been scarce, haven't they? The nearest I came to seeing a potato last week, I passed a man on the street smoking a spud cigarette.
2: Man, the problem.
1: How do you think oak trees grow from little acorns? That's the way laughs start. A person said it.
2: Man with Ronnie found 17,000 pounds of potatoes in a barber shop.
1: Without his glasses, too. I saw that in the paper. There was a sign in the barber shop window. It said, haircut and shave, 65 cents, with French fried potatoes, 10 cents.
2: Did the mayor take the potatoes?
1: I believe he did. Why?
2: Well, the next time he goes to a fire, he can bake them.
1: Yes, isn't that... It'll teach the barber a lesson, too. No man should start in the potato business on a shoestring. Now, I hope the barber will take that to heart.
2: After that joke...
1: That's the last joke I'll buy in the black market.
2: We'd better get down to Allen's Alley.
1: Right.
2: What is your question?
1: Well, tomorrow, National Poetry Week starts, Portland. And during the week, we are all supposed to be more or less poetry conscious, you see? And so our question tonight is, what are you doing about National Poetry Week?
2: Shall we go?
1: After you, madame. Well, here we are, back in Allen's Alley, Portland.
2: Mr. Doe's cat is in the front yard.
1: Oh, his cat? Well, if John has put the cat out, he must be going to bed. I'd better hurry up and nod.
3: Oh, it's you again.
1: Yes, Mr. Doe. Tell me, do you observe National Poetry Week?
3: Well, as a boy, my father wouldn't let me fool with no poetry. He was sore at all poets.
1: Mad at all poets? Why?
3: The complete works of Henry Wadsworth Longfellow once fell off a table and broke two of my father's toes.
1: I see.
3: And that played him against all poets.
1: And are you... are you mad at poets, too?
3: Yeah, I don't like my father. So every year, during National Poetry Week, I write a poem for spite.
1: For spite, you write a poem. Well, what poem did you write this year for spite?
3: It's called The $64 Question.
1: Well, how does it go?
3: Here's what I am. I'll give you a clue. I'm not something old. I'm not something new. I've been cheered. I've been hissed, condemned, and approved. I've been lauded. I've been cursed, accepted, and removed. I've been esteemed, rejected, sanctioned, and banned, hailed again, welcomed, and finally canned. I ain't vegetable or mineral. I ain't woman or man. I'm just a football for Congress, the poor Rummel plan.
1: Well, this looks like a great night for poetry, all right? Let's see what happens here next door.
4: No.
1: Ah, Mrs. Nussbaum.
4: You are expecting maybe Mother McCree.
1: Tell me, Mrs. Nussbaum, are you doing anything about National Poetry Week?
4: Only once in my life I'm writing a poem.
1: Only once? When?
4: When I'm a little girl, Mumsy is sending me to a store. I shall bring back for 10 cents a salmon head. I'm getting an inspiration.
1: Oh, you bought the salmon head and you got an inspiration. What was your poem called?
4: Solitude.
1: Solitude. How did it... Solitude, how did it go?
4: In a delicatessen on the floor stands a barrel by the door. In the barrel, filled with brine, floats a pickle saturnine. Customers come in steady trickle, but no one buys the lonely pickle. Bobbing, pining, floating, sinking. Little pickle, I know what you're thinking. You're thinking, if life could be a barrel of brine, and man was a pickle green and fine, man couldn't fight, man would spread goodwill, and the world would be getting a better bill, I think.
1: Well, Mrs. Newsbaum has a sour outlook. Perhaps we'll have better luck in here. Well, Socrates, how are you reacting to National Poetry Week?
5: Oh, I've been writing poetry for years.
1: Have really? Yeah. What sort of poems do you write?
5: Mostly about water.
1: Water poems.
5: If I see a lake, I'll write a poem.
1: Oh, fine.
5: If I see a brook, I'll write a poem.
1: Good.
5: If I see a puddle, I'll
1: write a poem. We get the idea. What is your favorite water poem, Socrates?
5: It's called The Sea.
1: May we hear it tonight?
5: Sure.
1: Thank you.
5: This sea. What do I see when I look out the sea? I see the sea. That's what I see. Frigates and brigs, rowboats and rigs, catboats and launches, sailors with paunches. That's what I see when I look out the sea.
1: Thank you.
5: After all, I'm Pickerel. People see Sickerel. Jetsam and flotsam. Whalers who clutch them. That's what I see when I look out the sea.
1: Thank you very much.
5: I see another verse.
1: Oh, another verse.
5: What do I see when I look out the sea? What do I see?
1: Well, what do you see?
5: Nothing. The tide's out.
1: Well, that brings us once again to a little poison ivy covered cottage at the end of the alley.
6: Greetings, merry gentlemen. Falstaff joins you once again.
1: I hope you have come with, you've come sans dactyl tonight, Falstaff.
6: Au contraire. Have you heard rabbits aren't babbits, but they do have babbits habits?
1: No.
6: Or said the big bull whale to the little sardine, brother, I've been necking a submarine.
1: Sounds familiar. I heard it with a minnow once, I think, in a rowboat. I'm not sure.
6: Have you heard this? Mother put arsenic on the cinnamon toast. A few minutes later, father gave up the ghost.
1: Now we're... We're finally done it. Tonight we are discussing poetry here.
6: Why else would I be here? I have done it again.
1: What is your poem called?
6: The Muse Has Come to the Alley.
1: Carry on, sir.
6: This evening, National Poetry Week was observed in Allen's Alley. You've heard assorted rhyme and quip and rondelay and sally. John Doe regaled you with refrain on the Rummelplan's decline. Mrs. Nussbaum's ode to the gherkin praised the pickle saturnine. Socrates looked out to sea and the ocean did malign. These double crosses have ruined my racket. They've left me naught to recite. So I'll fold my tent like the Arab and steal back into the night.
1: Well, thank you, sir. Links out of our lives, we know it is Hilo Jack and the Dame time. It is also Al Goodman time. With talents pooled, they bring you Wait For Me, Mary.

0: Milo Jack and the Dame, that was swell. And now, Jimmy. Oh, Jimmy, is that a sheet of music you have there?
1: Why, yes, it's a song I wrote, Ted. Serenade to an Aging Sedan.
0: Oh, an aging sedan. Anyone we know?
1: Oh, I think everybody knows this old sedan, Fred. It's just the average family car, getting along in years, but still willing to do its job. And my song shows how a Texaco Spring Tonic, complete Marfac chassis lubrication, a crankcase refill with the right grade of insulated Havilland, and a stem-to-stern Texaco checkup can put a song in the heart of any car.
0: Jimmy Wallington, if you could make a song out of that, you are another Stephen Foster.
1: I do it.
0: You do it, huh?
1: Yes, sir. Mr. Goodman, if you please. My auto is ancient, but it runs like new, because I'm one driver who knows what to do. As regular as clockwork, I drive around too.
2: There's a sign on the Texaco Star.
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0: Well, John and Charles are through. Thomas may hold out, but John... If that doesn't ground the man on the flying trapeze, nothing will. Mr. Wallington, ladies and gentlemen, Mr. Wallington and I are available for smokers, stags, barbecues, lunchtime follies, or other stuff. Now, look, Portland, stop reading that magazine while I'm talking.
3: I was just looking at these new styles in Esquire.
0: Oh, the new men's styles?
3: Yes. Gosh, Mr. Allen, you sure dress corny.
0: Who is corny? Why, Bonnie made this suit personally. Look at this. He made it in the window himself. The lapels are detachable. If a man from the finance company grabs you, the lapel comes off in his hand. It's a new idea. As the little boy whose head came to a point said, "Sister, I am sharp." There's so much for fun, Portland, and people with pointed heads. We'd better... present company accepted, of course. We'd better get ready.
3: Who are we having as our guest tonight?
0: Portland, not who, it's whom. Whom are we having? Why, our guest is a great author. If he hears a grammatical error in his presence, he'll swoon. And it's 2 miles to water from here. This man is an English perfectionist.
3: You mean Red Skelton?
0: Oh, no. Our guest is Georgie Jessel. He has just written his autobiography. It's called So Help Me.
3: George Jessel wrote a book?
0: Yes.
3: In English?
0: Yes, in English. He had a little punctuation left over. He's using it for astigmatism till he gets his letter. And that's why I want to see him tonight. I'm going to write the story of my life, and I think that perhaps Jessel can help me.
3: But how can you write your life when you haven't finished living it yet?
0: Well, Jessel will know. Jessel will know what to do. He isn't dead yet as far as I know, and he wrote his life. Maybe on the last page of my book I can put, "To be continued." And then as I live, I can keep mailing out episodes to people who have thought of it. And keep up. Well, this may be Jessel now. Come in.
4: Now, step a little closer, brother. I have an item here no man can afford to be without.
0: Oh, wait a minute. What is this?
4: Look, it? Brother, under my coat.
0: Where?
4: Next to the post office.
0: Yeah, Georgie Jessel's book.
4: Right. This racy volume, called So Help Me, contains all the facts, figures, hits, runs, and errors of George Jessel's career. This volume is worth $15. To eliminate the middleman, I'm selling for $2.50.
0: Well, who would...
4: Made it ain't enough? All right. If you want more for your money, with each and every copy of Jessel's book, I have given away absolutely free a genuine Easter Lily Bulb bookmark. You put the lily bulb in the book, it leaves a lump, you can't lose your place.
0: Now, wait a minute. You lost your place. You put a lily bulb. You should have the lily bulb with you for occasions like this.
4: You say that ain't enough? All right. Along with each and every copy of Mr. Jessel's book, I'm throwing in a little dandy vest pocket orange juice squeezer and a Boy Scout jackknife with 340 cents.
0: Now, wait a minute.
4: You say that ain't enough? All right. With each and every copy of Mr. Jessel's book, I give you the author himself. And here he is. Meet Mr. George Jessel.
0: Well,
4: Thank you. Thank you, ladies and gentlemen.
5: Gosh, Georgie, make a personal appearance with every book. You'll be welcome. Georgie, I can't believe it. Here you are, the great literary... Here you are, the great literary lion, and only last week you were just plain Jessel the actor.
6: Yes, Fred, my pantaloon days are over. The grease paint on my collar has given away to ink stains on my fingertips.
5: You know, with that monocle in your eye, you even look like an author there for a minute.
6: Is that so? And I'm letting my hair grow long, too. And with me, this is not so easy.
5: You've certainly changed, Georgie. I don't see you eating in Lindy's anymore.
6: Oh, no, Fred. There's no chopped liver on my breath these days. Oh, no. Smell.
5: What is that?
6: Tea.
5: Tea?
6: Orange Pekoe. I go to a little tea shop downtown. The Fawn's Haunt, they call it.
5: The Fawn's Haunt?
6: Yes, yeah. The intelligentsia eat there, you know.
5: It's a real literary rendezvous.
6: Oh, right? Yes. Last year, the menu won the Pulitzer Prize. Of course, in a place like that, if a guest makes a grammatical error while ordering, the bouncer comes and he's out right away. Oh, yes.
5: That's the circle you are moving
6: in. That's the people I hang around
5: with. Well, tell me, did you move out of that Actors Hotel on 46th Street?
6: Well, of course, to get the real writer's atmosphere. I'm living now in an attic down in Greenwich Village.
5: You're living in a garret?
6: Mm-hmm. The same room that John Steinbeck wrote Mice and Men.
5: The same room.
6: And the same mice are there.
5: Well, Georgie, after your exciting career in the theater, isn't this literary life a letdown?
6: Letdown? Why, first, since my book So Help Me came out, every morning I'm in Brentano's window blowing kisses to the crowds and autographing, you know.
5: How, every morning? How long does this keep up?
6: Till noon, then I run over to the automat.
5: Oh, to the automat?
6: Yes.
5: You sell your book in the automat?
6: Right next to the potato salad, yes. See, you put a dime in the slot, my head flies out, and I read you a chapter of the book, you see?
5: Well, that keeps you pretty busy.
6: And on top of this, they've asked me to join the Book of the Month Club, but I refuse.
5: Why?
6: Who can write a book every month?
5: Well, tell me, Georgie, how did you come to write the story of your life?
6: Well, Fred, one day I went down to the draft board.
5: Yes?
6: And said, Jessel, how did you get to look like this in only 37 years? So this sort of... set me to thinking.
5: That's your thinking, huh?
6: Yes, I started conjuring up my early days. My grandfather with the long beard.
5: He had a long beard?
6: Oh, my dad had the longest beard in the Bronx, my grandfather, yes. He had buttons down the front and a belt in the back.
5: Sort of a zoot beard.
6: Yes, yes.
5: Gosh.
6: Then I thought of my Uncle Louie, the Sturgeon King. You know, Uncle Louie, you like that. The Uncle Louie was crazy, you know.
5: Really?
6: Yes. My Uncle Louie thought he was a piece of boiled beef. He had to go in every hour and pour horseradish on his head. It was awful.
5: Then you had some interesting relatives.
6: And then, Fred, I thought about my father. Every day my father would sit on the front steps in his bathrobe wearing a fez.
5: That's all he did for a living, wear a fez?
6: Well, no. At night, my father would put on his dress suit and his high silk hat. Then I'd run after him down the street, laughing all the time.
5: Laughing at your own father?
6: Yeah, you see, his shirt front used to light up and spell Fugelman's Romanian Restaurant. My father had a very big chest. There was room for everything. Yeah.
5: But you must have had some pleasant memories.
6: Fred, when I emptied the top drawer of my mind, well, I had a book.
5: I should hope so. You know, I'm going to write the story of my life, George. Now, if I can only get a successful writer to
6: help me... Well, I'm a successful writer, Fred. Really? You should read what the critics have said about my book.
5: The critics?
6: Well, I have the notices right here. Look at this. Hoboken Herald. Jessel is a shiny light in the literary horizon.
5: Hoboken?
6: Wee Hawk and Gazette. Dynamite in every page. Look at this. Staten Island Chronicle. A must on your reading list. Look at here. The New York Daily News. Eh, who reads the news?
5: Well, the critics, they had to read your book, Georgie. That's their business. Who else is...
6: Everybody is reading my book first.
5: Oh, now, don't overdo it.
6: Oh, no. Well, all right. You've got 1,000 people in your audience right in the studio. Ask any one of these people.
5: Oh, that's ridiculous.
6: Is it? Well, I'll pick any one at random. Now, that lady over there, for the thing in the third row. Madam, would you step up here, please? Would you mind...
5: Now, wait a minute, Georgie. We can't interrupt the radio broadcast.
6: Radio schmadio. I want to prove something to you, and it'll be all right. Madam, would you mind... I'm standing over here.
5: My name is Alan, madam. This is Mr. Jessel.
7: I'm glad to meet you both.
6: Oh, thank you. Now, madam, I'd like to ask you one question. Have you read a book called So Help Me, written by George Jessel?
7: So Help Me?
6: Well, now, if you haven't read it, I mean, never mind, because Mr. Alan, I just want to prove something.
7: I have read the book.
6: You have? There you are, Fred. An absolute stranger picked a friend. This lady has read my book. Thank you, madam.
5: Now,
6: I'm more...
5: Just a minute, madam.
7: Yes, Mr. Alan.
5: Madam, what do you think of the book?
7: I think it's the greatest book I ever read.
5: Oh.
7: And I think Mr. Jessel's name will go down in history as one of the greatest country geniuses.
4: Mrs., I don't know what to say to you, but I'm deeply indebted to you for that statement. Allow me to help you right back
8: now,
4: to your
8: seat. Just a minute, madam. May I have your name for our files, please?
7: I'm Mrs. Jessel.
8: Jessel, are you... By any chance related to this gentleman here?
7: I'm his mother.
8: I thought so. His mother.
4: What a coincidence! A thing like this couldn't happen in a thousand years.
5: Can I say it right?
9: You did it fine. You're a fine mother. Yes, I'll see you home later. Go ahead.
7: Don't come home, too.
9: Don't worry about me. I'll send the money. Take her out. Take her out.
5: She won't take it from me.
4: Now, look, everything is all spun. Let's get going. Now, I want to write the story of your life.
8: Well, all right. I think I can trust you, Georgie. Before we start, how much will you charge to ghostwrite my book?
5: Well, to write like a ghost, I'll have to wear a clean sheet every day. This runs into money, you know.
8: What is your usual fee?
5: Well, for $1,000, I can write your life in 10 volumes. And with this, I'll throw in 2 bookends.
8: For $1,000?
5: $1,000.
8: Well, haven't you something cheaper?
5: Well, now, for $500, I can squeeze your life into one book.
8: One book.
5: In one volume. But then you're not as big a man as you are in 10 volumes.
8: Well, no.
5: But it'll be a nice flat book. Babies can sit on it. It'll save a high chair if you need it. You see?
8: Georgie, what do you write for, say, $100?
5: Oh, $100. This comes out a very small pamphlet.
8: Pamphlet.
5: I write a few dates. You were born, and 2 pages later, you're already an old man. That's all.
8: In 2 pages?
5: Well, for this price, you age very quickly, you know.
8: Well, I don't know. $100 is a lot for a pamphlet. What would I get for, say, $50?
5: For $50, you will get a handbill with your picture on it. Underneath our right here is a man with something on the ball.
4: And for you, I'll throw in a picture of the ball besides. Is that all right?
8: Georgie, I'm afraid that...
5: Oh, you want it cheaper. All right. $4. I'll write your name on Kleenex. You satisfied?
8: Georgie, look, forget about my life. Forget the whole thing. And if I were you, I'd even forget about writing.
5: What do you mean? My book is a big success. I'll make a fortune.
8: Look, you can't make any money writing a book, George.
5: Well, why not?
8: Look, I'll explain the whole thing to you. In the first place, if your book is a bestseller, in 2 weeks it comes out in a 25-cent edition, and they start selling it around in the drugstores, you see. A customer comes in, picks up your book, reads it while he eats his meal at the soda fountain, then puts the book back on the rack.
5: Mm.
8: The party not only reads your book for nothing, but he spills malted milk on it, and the pages stick together so you can't even sell it later.
5: That's true. I've done it myself with a fudge sundae. That's true.
8: With a fudge sundae. But give up writing, Georgie. You'll end up like Shakespeare alone in a garret drumming a trumpet. Come back to the theater. Remember those good old days in Vaudeville? Remember the time we played the Hippodrome, the Big House in Red Bank?
5: Oh, you remember who was on the bill? Pincus's performing peacock.
8: Pincus's peacock.
5: Yes, I remember. You remember how Pincus would shake the peacock every morning and should lay an egg for Pincus's breakfast?
8: The peacock's eggs had technicolor yolks, as I remember.
5: Yes, I do, yes. And the great Saul Peter, the great typewire walk.
8: Oh, remember the night the great Saul Peter broke his leg? The wire was loose and the great Saul Peter was tight.
5: Yes.
4: Those are the days, okay?
8: Come back, Georgie. The name Jessel in front of a theater in blue neon will pack them in.
5: Yeah, I know. But Fred, the name of Jessel now belongs to the world of literature.
8: Look, you can take another name for the theater. Start a new career. Think up a name, any name.
5: A new name? Now, wait a minute. How would a name like maybe Jolson be?
8: Jolson? That's an odd name.
5: Yeah,
8: that's an odd name.
5: I just made that up.
8: That name.
5: Yes. I'll call myself Mal, like Al Smith, only there's an M on it.
8: Mal Jolson. Let's see how that sounds. Tonight we launch a new star, Mal Jolson.
5: Mal Jolson. Him, I guess, might catch on.
8: Mal Jolson. It's possible. With a few jokes and a song, you can't miss, Mal.
5: Well, I got a song, Freddy.
8: Fine. Ladies and gentlemen, we are privileged to present the world premiere of a new personality, Mal Jolson.
5: And listen, you ain't heard nothing yet. Play it, Goodman.
10: I lost my heart in Avalon beside the Bay Woolly. Take that beat away. I lost my love in Avalon and sailed away. I dream of her and Avalon from the

0: Before we close the Texaco Star Theater, I want to thank Mal Jolson and Georgie Jessel for dropping in tonight. Next week, we bring you Dr. Rockwell, Maine's Ambassador of Goodwill, in his only radio appearance this season. And here's Jimmy Wallington with a poppy in his lapel and a message from all Texaco dealers.
1: Yes, Fred, Texaco dealers ask you to remember that buying a poppy is a way we can help needy veterans, their families, and the families of men now in service. 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
0: An excellent suggestion, Jimmy. This is Fred Allen speaking for Texaco dealers from coast to coast, inviting you to tune in again next Sunday and to drive in at any time. Remember, you're welcome.

0: 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Let's join our friend the Great Gildersleeve, whom we meet this evening as a member of the Summerfield School Board. In this capacity, he's attending a meeting of the Parent Teachers Association in the auditorium of the Summerfield Grammar School with Miss Eve Goodwin as chairman.
1: Meeting, he says.
0: Well, it would be a meeting, except that so far nobody but Gildersleeve and Miss Goodwin have showed up.
2: What time is it, Throckmorton?
1: Time? 8:15, Eve. What time is the meeting supposed to start?
2: At 8. Wouldn't it be awful if nobody came?
1: It would suit me fine. I'll tell you what, Eve. Let's lock the doors right now so nobody can get in.
2: Throckmorton, what on earth for?
1: Then you and I could play school.
2: Silly.
1: I'll be the naughty boy and you make me stay after. How about it?
2: Oh, don't be childish, Throckmorton.
1: Childish? Don't you even want to know what I did that was naughty? I wrote something naughty on the blackboard.
2: All right, what was it?
1: I love teacher. Please, can I stay after school, teacher?
2: No, Throckmorton. Go home and write out the multiplication table 50 times.
1: Let's get out of here, Eve. Nobody's coming.
2: We know Judge Hooker's coming because we announced him as our principal speaker. We sent out over 200 postcards.
1: Announcing Judge Hooker would speak?
2: Of course.
1: Well, no wonder nobody's here. People don't want to listen to that old goat bleating at them.
2: The judge is highly respected in the community, Throckmorton. He has a great many admirers.
1: Yeah, and they're all sitting right here waiting for him to speak. Count them.
2: Well, I don't understand it. When you send... There's someone at the door now.
1: If it's a fan of Judge Hooker's, I want to see him. Well, by George, it is at that. Hello, Judge.
3: Hi, Gildy. Good evening, gracious lady.
2: Good evening, Judge.
3: Well, where's our audience?
1: I was just going to ask you that, Judge. You're the main attraction this evening, I believe. Maybe nobody wants to hear that speech of yours anymore. The law as the bulwark of freedom.
3: My speech has nothing to do with tonight's attendance. The YMCA is giving a minstrel show tonight to raise money for a new pool table. That's where everybody's gone.
1: Oh? Well, that's what we got to compete with, then. Entertainment.
3: Yeah, but how can we compete?
2: Well, Judge, I think your speech might have been a little closer to the subject of education.
1: Just what I've been trying to say, Eve. Now, for instance, I might give a little talk on child psychology.
3: You? I'm the authority on child psychology around this town. Juvenile delinquency, I call it.
1: I just read a magazine article about it.
3: So did I.
2: Oh, please, Horace. Throckmorton.
4: He raised his voice to me.
3: I'm sorry, Eve, but Gildersleeve is so irritating.
5: What?
2: Throckmorton. Now, Horace, there's nothing to fight about. You both want to talk on child psychology. Now, why can't we have a debate?
1: Debate? By George. Now, that's something people would come to hear.
2: Have you definite views on the subject, Throckmorton?
1: Have I? I told you I read this article.
2: And you, Judge?
3: I can put my views on juvenile delinquency in a nutshell. Spare the rod and spoil the child.
1: Yeah, I might have known that's how you'd look at it, Judge. Kid steals a pack of chewing gum and you'd send him up for 5 years.
3: I'd do nothing of the kind. On the other hand, I wouldn't just give him a pat on the back.
1: It's old dodos like you that make juvenile delinquency a problem.
3: And it's ignorant boneheads like you that make it more difficult.
2: Gentlemen, gentlemen, hold your fire. We'll stage the debate a week from tonight. And may the best man win.
1: I cinch. Where's that little magazine that was lying around the parlor yesterday? Magazine Digest.
5: Yesterday?
1: It's been kicking around here for days. Now when I want it, I can't find it.
5: Yep, I know how it is, Unc.
1: A philosopher, even. You haven't seen the magazine? Had an article on child psychology in it.
5: Nope. Did you ask Bertie?
1: She hadn't seen it. Oh, well, I guess I can remember enough of it. Let's see. Maybe if I could make a sort of an outline. Haven't you anything to do, Leroy?
5: Not a thing.
1: Well, find something. You make me nervous just sitting there while I'm trying to work.
5: Okay. Leroy! Leroy!
1: Somebody calling you, Leroy?
5: Yeah.
1: Well, answer him. Gods, there's a kid for you to play with.
5: He's not a kid. He's just a little boy.
1: Well, play with him anyway.
5: Leroy!
1: Leroy's in here, sonny. Come on in.
5: Oh, for corn's sake. He's too little.
6: Hello, Leroy. What you doing?
5: Nothing.
1: Manners, Leroy. I don't believe I know you, young man. What's your name?
5: Craig. He's Craig Bullard.
1: Oh, another one of the Bullard family. Well, well, I've met your brother Marshall, and I've met your dad. And you're Craig. Well, quite a family.
5: Let's play, Leroy.
6: Play what?
5: My father gave me this magic trick, but I don't know how it works.
6: Magic? Let's see. Hey, this is the Mahatma's magic box. Cost $8.75.
5: How does it work?
6: Well, I'll show you how it works, Craig. Now, look, you sit down here on the sofa, and I'll show you the trick. Holy cow, the Mahatma's magic box, $8.75.
1: You be careful with Craig's expensive trick, Leroy.
6: I can handle it. Look, Craig, you see, I take this quarter and I open the door of the Mahatma's magic box. I place the quarter inside and I close the door. Now, the quarter's in there, isn't it? It's in there all right, isn't it?
5: I don't know.
6: You just saw me put it in. You can hear it.
5: You hear it? Yes, I hear it.
6: But now I open the door of the Mahatma's box, and we do not see the quarter.
5: Open the other door.
6: The other door? Oh. We open the other door, but the quarter has vanished.
5: You moved it. Open the other door.
6: The other door? We open the other door, no quarter.
5: You moved it again. Open both doors.
6: I have opened both doors. I open this door, no quarter. I open the other door, no quarter there either.
5: Open both doors at the same time.
6: What?
1: Open both doors at the same time. Ye gods.
6: Oh, both doors at the same time. Very well. But where's the quarter?
1: Well, I'll be. Was it really in there, Leroy?
6: Well, sure. You saw me put the quarter in, didn't you, Craig?
5: I thought so. Where did it go?
6: That's the magic. Look, Craig, this is a kind of a tough trick to learn. How'd you like to trade it for something easier?
1: Leroy.
6: What's the matter?
1: No swindling, please.
6: Oh, I won't jip him. You want to trade this for something easier, Craig?
5: Okay.
1: I wonder if you and Craig could do your trading upstairs, my boy. I'm trying to do some work here.
6: Oh, sure. Come on, Craigie, old boy. I'll show you all my magic stuff.
1: He's going to swindle him. I'd rather he did it where I can't hear the details. Now, let's see here. I suppose Hooker will have a lot of statistics. That kind of stuff. Maybe I should throw in a few. It may surprise my esteemed opponent to learn that in 6 large cities where corporal punishment was abolished last year, juvenile delinquency fell off 19%. Wonder if you'll know I made that up.
6: Oh, wait a minute, Craig! Craig! Wait!
1: Oh, my goodness.
6: Craig!
1: Now, what's the matter here?
5: He took my magic box away from me.
6: I did not.
5: He took it away.
1: Leroy, let me have the facts.
6: I didn't take it. We traded. He said he'd trade the box for my Egyptian changing bag.
1: Is that right, Craig? Are you willing to trade your box for the bag?
5: The bag is torn. I want my box.
1: Is the bag torn, Leroy?
6: Just a small tear. Hardly shows at all. Outside of that, it's in perfect condition.
1: How much is the bag worth?
6: I don't remember exactly.
1: Well, it wasn't worth any $8.75 brand new, was it?
6: No. But they're hard to get now. Or they will be one of these days. They might stop making them.
1: Leroy, give the boy his box. You run upstairs with Leroy, Craig, and you'll get your box back.
5: Thank you.
6: I'll tell you what I'll do, Craig. If you don't like the changing bag, I got a set of Chinese rings.
1: Upstairs, Leroy.
6: Okey-doke. I think you like the things, Craig.
1: Leroy certainly sticks to the thing when he wants to. Yes, sir, there's a lot of Bulldog Gildersleeve in that boy. Well, come on, Bulldog. Get your teeth in old Judge Hooker here. Let's see. I was throwing statistics at him. Oh, yes. The average rainfall...
6: Hey, Pete,
7: I want my box.
8: Leroy, give him his box.
5: He took my magic box away from me.
6: I did not. It was a trade. Gosh, Unc, he made the trade. The changing bag and the Chinese rings.
1: Well, that sounds fair enough. What's wrong with that?
5: The bag is torn and the rings are rusty.
1: I'm tired of this, Leroy. Stop trying to get Craig's box away from him and just play nicely.
6: Play what?
1: Go out in the backyard and play catch or something sensible and healthy. Can you catch a ball, Craig?
6: Sure. He can, Unc. He's a butterfinger.
8: Well, teach him. Ye gods, I'm busy.

0: don't suppose I have to write out every syllable I'm going to say there, as long as I have the general idea. Now what? Some more kids, I suppose. Come in.
1: Are you Mr. Gildersleeve?
0: Yes, I am. Pardon me, I thought it was someone I knew at the door.
1: I'm Mrs. Bullard from across the street.
0: Well, this is indeed a pleasure. Now I've met the whole family. There's a youngster of yours around here somewhere playing with my nephew.
1: Well, that's what I wanted to ask you, Mr. Gildersleeve. I thought I saw Craig come over here.
0: Yes, he's here. Seems like a mighty nice boy, too.
1: I'm glad if he's made a good impression, because I wanted to ask you to do us a favor. Do me a favor.
0: Anything at all, Mrs. Bullard. Anything at all.
1: Well, I've just managed to make an appointment at the hairdresser's, and I wondered if I could leave Craig over here for the next couple of hours.
0: Is that all? Well, I thought you were going to ask a real favor. Craig is having such a good time with Leroy. That's nothing, Mrs. Bullard.
1: Oh, thank you so much, Mr. Gildersleeve. I've got to run now, but I'll pick up Craig as soon as I get back.
0: Don't have him on your mind. Well, pleasant woman. Seems a little young for Bullard.
2: Mr. Gildersleeve.
0: Oh, what is it, Bertie?
2: I guess I'll be going now.
0: Going? Going where?
2: Did you forget? You told me I could take this afternoon off, and it's 12 o'clock right now.
0: By George, Bertie, I had forgotten. Well, go along, Bertie.
2: Yes, sir. I'll be back around 4:30. Goodbye, Miss Gilsey.
0: Goodbye, Bertie. Have a good... Oh, Bertie.
2: Well, you want Miss Gilsey?
0: On your way, just ask Leroy to come in here, will you?
2: Leroy ain't here. He left with Piggy about a half hour ago.
0: He left? What about that little boy that was with him?
2: He's just sitting out there in the backyard by himself.
0: Wait till I catch that Leroy. All right, Bertie. Thanks anyway.
2: You're welcome, Miss Gilsey. Goodbye.
0: Goodbye. Leroy has the manners of a pig. Well, maybe I'll get a chance to do some work on him this summer. Let's see here.
3: Mr. Gildersleeve.
0: What is it, Craig?
3: I'm hungry. I want some lunch.
0: Bertie! Bertie! Confound it, Craig. Why didn't you think of that 5 minutes ago?
4: Craig Gildersleeve will be with us again in just a few seconds. If there are any enthusiastic bread eaters in our listening audience, here's where you come in for a bit of special attention. 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Now let's get back to the great Gildersleeve, who finds himself, with Bertie away, faced with the problem of providing lunch for himself and his little guest from across the street.
0: Well, come on, Craig. Let's go out to the kitchen and see what's there, shall we? What say?
3: I'm hungry.
0: Yeah, I know you're hungry. We're going to get you a nice big lunch. All the things you like, too. What's your favorite?
3: Ice cream.
0: Yes, I know. But that would hardly do for lunch now, would it? What would you like for lunch?
3: Ice cream.
0: Well, now, you know as well as I do that we don't eat ice cream for lunch. Now, let's see what we have here. Well, we have raspberry jam, if you like that. Bread and jam. And here's a can of tuna. Mmm. You could have a tuna sandwich. Now, which would you like?
3: Ice cream.
0: Now, look, Craig, let's be reasonable, shall we? I've got work to do, and I got to get back to it. We haven't any ice cream, and if we had some, you wouldn't be allowed to have it. Now, we've got all this nice stuff here. Make up your mind. Which is it going to be? What does your mother usually give you for lunch?
3: Ice cream.
5: All right, come on, we'll get some ice cream.
0: Go ahead.
3: Why don't we we going in here?
0: Because you wouldn't eat what we had to offer at home.
3: Is this where they have the ice cream?
0: Yes. Now go ahead.
6: Well, hello, Mr. Gildersleeve.

0: about him.
1: Well, now, isn't that nice?
0: Uh-huh.
1: And what are you going to have for lunch, Sonny?
2: Ice cream.
1: Oh, but ice cream is for dessert. What are you going to have to start with?
2: Ice cream.
0: There's no use arguing with the child, Peavy. I've tried it. Just give him the ice cream.
1: Well, perhaps you didn't put it to him the right way, Mr. Gildersleeve. A lot of people get impatient with children. That never works.
0: No?
1: You see, Sonny, we don't start with ice cream. Oh, dear, no, because that would spoil our appetite, wouldn't it?
0: It's no use, Peavy.
1: Now, if you want ice cream, you'll have to eat something else first. You know, a sandwich or something. You understand?
0: I tell you, it's no use.
1: Now, we have all kinds of sandwiches here. Chopped eggs, Swiss cheese, tuna, tomato.
2: I like tuna.
1: Tuna it is.
3: Why, you little... I offered him a tuna sandwich at home, and he said he didn't want it.
1: Yeah, perhaps the boy changed his mind, Mr. Gildersleeve. That's everybody's privilege.
0: Huh.
1: Now, there's your sandwich, Sonny. Want me to unwrap it for you?
2: I can do it.
1: Well, you're a big boy, aren't you? Fine lad. Fine lad. You see, Mr. Gildersleeve, you just have to know how to handle him.
2: Don't forget my ice cream.
1: No, indeed. Ice cream coming right up.
4: Yes, yes.
1: I've always found that reason works pretty well with children.
0: Well, I'm not against it, you understand. I always try reason when everything else fails. But you can't count on it.
1: Ah, there's your dessert, Sonny.
2: Thank you.
1: Sandwich first, remember?
0: Hi, George, I'll say one thing for you, Peavy. You certainly have a way with kids.
1: Well, no, I wouldn't say that.
0: Oh, you have, definitely. I argued with him till I was black in the face. All you have to do is speak to him.
1: Well, it's really very simple, Mr. Gildersleeve. You have to remember the children are people, that's all, just like you or me.
0: You know, I'm glad to hear you say that, Peavy. I'm taking part in a debate with Judge Hooker tonight before the Parent Teachers Association.
1: Yeah, I saw that in the paper.
0: I was beginning to think maybe I was on the wrong side. Now, the judge, he thinks the only way to handle children is to get them into juvenile court and send them up for 5 years.
1: Well, the judge has never had any children of his own. Just between you and me, I don't think he knows anything about it.
0: He's going to find that out this evening.
2: I'm through. Can I have some water?
1: Why, Craig, you've eaten your ice cream.
0: And never touched your sandwich. Listen, you...
1: Now, just a minute, Mr. Gildersleeve. Now, Craig, you and I had an understanding, didn't we? You were to eat the sandwich first.
2: But I didn't want the sandwich.
1: Well, that makes no difference. We had an agreement. So I think you want to eat the sandwich now.
2: But I'm not hungry.
1: I told you you wouldn't be hungry if you ate the ice cream first. But I'm going to have to ask you to eat the sandwich just the same.
2: But I don't want to.
1: Listen, do you want me to tell your mother you eat that sandwich?
2: But I'll get sick.
1: Well, you ordered it. Now eat it.
0: Come along, Craig. I'm afraid we've annoyed Mr. Peavy.
1: Spoiled little devil. If we were mine, I'd... Well, but he isn't.

0: Let's see here. Where is it? Craig, have you been... Oh, here it is. Let's see. I say, Miss Goodwin, my honored opponent, Judge Hooker, fellow members of the PTA...
1: Where's Leroy?
0: Where's Leroy? I've told you, Craig, I don't know where Leroy is. I suspect he's hiding.
1: I want Leroy to play with me.
0: Well, he can't play with you. He isn't here.
1: When will he be back?
0: I don't know.
1: Where did he go?
0: For the 100th time, I don't know where he went.
1: I want him to play with me.
0: Look, Craig, I'm trying to work here. It's very important. I've got just half an hour to finish this. Now, you go upstairs to Leroy's room and find something to do, or by George, I'll... Well, you go upstairs, that's all.
1: I want Leroy to come with me.
0: Leroy isn't here, ye gods! Now what? If it isn't one thing, it's another. Well, Mrs. Bullard, so you're back.
2: Oh, I must apologize. I'm afraid I'm terribly late.
0: Not at all, not at all. Come in.
2: Is Craig here?
0: Yes, indeed. He's been here every minute. Oh, Craig. Craigie, darling. Your mother's here.
2: Come, Craig. Oh, I do hope he hasn't been too much trouble.
0: Trouble? Not a bit. He's been a perfect little angel.
2: Well, I'm so glad to hear it. Come, darling.
0: Yes, indeed. Craig and I have gotten to be great friends. Haven't we, Craig? Haven't we?
2: Mr. Gildersleeve asked you a question.

0: dear.
1: Cat's got his tongue, I guess. Well, he's probably tired. Had a big day.
0: Yes. Well, Mr. Gildersleeve, I can't thank you enough.
1: Oh, don't mention it. Glad to have it. Glad to have him anytime. We had more fun, didn't we, Craig? Yes, indeed.
0: Well, goodbye.
1: Goodbye. Give my regards to your husband.
0: You must come over when we get settled.
1: Oh, I will. Be delighted. Yes, yes. Yes, yes. Now, maybe I can get something done around here for a change. Where the devil was I? Maybe I'm going at this thing wrong. If I give all my arguments at the start, the judge will refute them. But if I just stall and save all my arguments for the rebuttal, he won't get a chance to answer them. The old goat, that'll burn him up. Who's that? Leroy?
2: No, it's me.
1: Oh, hello, Marjorie.
2: Come on in, Marshall. Uncle Mort, you know Marshall.
1: Oh, yes, yes.
3: How do you do, sir?
1: Your little brother just spent the whole day here.
3: Oh, that's so?
1: Yeah.
2: Over here, Marshall. Have you got the record?
3: Yes, is there a needle in that thing?
1: Marjorie.
2: Yes?
1: If you don't mind, I'm doing a little work in here, so if you're planning to play the phonograph...
2: Oh, that's all right. You won't bother us.
1: Well, rather than run any risk of that, my dear, I think perhaps I'll retire to my study.
3: Oh, you're not disturbing us, Mr. Gildersleeve. Stick around.
2: Yes, stick around, Uncle Mort. You'll love this. It's called Sad Sack. Play it, Marshall.
1: I give up. I give up. Everything. I've been trying all day to get 2 minutes to myself here, but no. And this is the last straw. Ta-da. When Bertie comes in, tell her I'll have my dinner served alone in my study.
3: What's the matter with him?
2: I don't know. He gets like that. Play it, Marshall.
3: Yeah.
1: George, the judge is right about kids. They ought to send them up for 5 years. Everyone. No manners, no conscience. Come in.
4: Excuse me.
1: Oh, you can take the dishes, Bertie. I'm through.
4: It ain't that. Miss Goodman and Judge Rooker are here to take you to the school meeting.
1: Gee, what'll I tell Eve? I'm not prepared.
5: Tell me.
1: Oh, I'm coming, Judge.
5: Haven't got much time. Meeting's called for 8.
1: Be right with you, Horace. Well, hello, Eve.
6: Good evening, Throckmorton.
5: Hope you're in good form this evening, Gildy, because I'm prepared to give you the trouncing of your life in this debate.
1: Well, I'm afraid there isn't going to be any debate this evening, Judge.
5: Why not?
1: Because you can't have a debate when two men are on the same side.
5: What?
6: Throckmorton, I don't understand. You mean that now all of a sudden you're in favor of corporal punishment for children?
1: Eve, if you'd spent the day I've just spent, you'd be in favor of capital punishment.
6: Oh, well, really, with all those people down there at the meeting, what are we going to do?
1: Now, don't get excited, Eve. I've got a better idea. Now, who wants to listen to a dull old debate? Do you, Judge? Do I? No. Entertainment. That's what they want. Now, I've got an idea that's going to be great. We can bring it up before the meeting tonight.
5: What's that, Gildy?
1: Why don't we put on a minstrel show?
6: The Parent Teachers Association?
1: Sure.
6: What a perfectly awful idea.
5: Well, I don't know, Eve. It might be kind of fun.
1: Sure it would. Who's that fat lady I done seen you with last night, Jed?
5: That was no lady. That was my wife.
1: Yeah. Yes.
5: Mr. Gildersleeve, what's the best way to raise spinach?
1: With a fork? Any fool knows that. Judge, I'll be down to meet you in a taxi, honey.
5: Better be ready by half past eight.
6: No,
5: oh, honey, don't be late. I'm going to meet you when...

0: What do you got there, Leroy?
1: Oh, I got a new way to do the trick, Unc.
0: Is that the Mahatma's magic box?
1: Yeah, I traded it from Craig.
0: So you finally got it away from him, eh? What'd you give him for it, Leroy?
1: I gave him a pretty nice deal, Unc.
0: What did you give him?
1: Well, it might not seem so good to you, but a kid would love it.
0: What was it?
1: A solid glass doorknob. And 20 cents in cash.
0: Well, a deal is a deal, I guess. Good night, Leroy. Good night, everybody.
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1: My, my, my, my. Listen to that rhythm train, boy. 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

no doubt, it's over on the Jersey side. It's the home of all the heinies and the land of sauerkraut, over on the Jersey side. Now New York town is most refined, but please don't think that I'm unkind when I say they are.

draft is our new president. They haven't heard us yet. Over on the Jersey side, I asked a Jersey man quite plain which man he liked in the late campaign. He said, gee, we voted for James G. Blaine.

attended a party, and the party was a blonde. So I took her to a party, for a party she was fond. Then a party at this party said to all the parties there, there's a party at this party who can sing a song for fair. So a singer sang a song, and here's the song the singer sang. Don't you like the swing? It's a pretty thing. Now, it so happened that the party who was asked to sing was the party who came to the party with me. And as she was a very sociable party, she arose and sang the following selection.

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I'm going to take my seat. A singer sang a song, and that's the song the singer sang. And the suit rep named Susie wore a suit that was a fright. So the suit just suited Susie. They soon made the suit a sight. Then the suit rep said she'd start a suit, and for a suit she'd sue. And to suit for suit rep Susie there was just one thing to do. So a singer sang a song, and here's the song the singer sang. Don't you like the swing? Tis a pretty thing. Oh, why, how do you do, Mr. Casey? I'm awfully glad to see you. Yes, I had a dreadful time getting down here. You know, my father started drinking again last week. Oh, yes, he fell off of the water wagon. I don't know how he comes to overlook this party. Him and Mrs. Casey are such good friends. He'll be awfully mad when he finds out the free drink business. Well, I sing a song? Well, I've got such a bad cold. I sat in front of a window last night, didn't have such enough to get out of the draft. Well, if you insist, I'll try. Is my hat on straight, Mr. Casey? All right, Professor. My mother was a lady, an orchard. There, I told you I couldn't sing. Yes, I'm awfully sorry, Mrs. Casey. Yes, goodbye. The singer sang a song, and that's the song the singer sang. Then our host, Mr. Casey, said in case it could be done, he would send a case of case goods up in case we needed one. 'Twas a case of cheer and Casey, nobody there refused. And then Casey said in any case, we'd have to be amused. So a singer sang a song, and here's the song the singer sang. Don't you like the swing? 'Tis a pretty thing. Now someone asked Casey if he wouldn't sing a song. Casey said, I'd sing a song, and I sang at a party last week. Then he sang the following song.

0: never has been connected with Harrigan.
1: What do you want?
0: Here, here. What are you busting up me song for?
1: Come on out and have a drink.
0: Why not go out and have a drink? All those in favor of me singing the song, say aye.
2: Aye.
0: All those in favor of going out and having a drink, holla hooray.
3: Hooray.
0: Oh, Lord. Sing a song, and that's the song the singer sang. Then the host, Mr. Casey, rose and asked me if I wouldn't sing a song. I politely said, good night.
4: Everybody knows it's there, sung by Edward M. Favor, Edison Records.
5: The sun shines in, the sky's sublime, and everybody knows it's there. It's been there for an awful time, and everybody knows it's there. And yet my teacher said to me this morning in our school, where does the sun rise? And I said, up in the sky, you fool. Oh, gee, oh, gee, but how she walloped me. I've not been sitting much since then. The reason you must see, you can't see what's behind you while that stick is in the air. But when it strikes the proper spot, then everybody knows it's there. In our backyard, a big tree grows, and everybody knows it's there. It's full of limbs and leaves and those, and everybody knows it's there. One day I took our Thomas cat and climbed up in that tree, then tied a string around its tail and hung it there, you see. Oh, oh, oh, oh, the old cat hollered so. You'd think it was a thousand cats when night comes on, you know. They've slaughtered every cat in town, can't find one anywhere. But yet there's still one hanging round, and everybody knows it's there. Pa has a corn upon his toe, and everybody knows it's there. Each time he walks, he hollers so, that everybody knows it's there. He said he just turned inside out if someone kicked that toe. I thought I'd like to see that stunt, so kicked his foot, you know. Oh me, oh my, I thought poor Pa would die. His language wasn't fit to eat, to kill me he did try. His slipper raised a blister, but I cannot tell you where. But I yell each time I sit down, then everybody knows.

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You simply have to add them. One and one makes two. And when you ask him to buy you a new Easter hat, he says, one won't be enough. Here's $2. Get two of them. Marriage and money seem to travel in the same class. If you marry for wealth, it's matrimony. If you marry for love, it's harmony. 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I know, for I've had three husbands, and I'm looking for the fourth husband. But listen, husbands are scarcer than old maid twins.

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Who is the man that helps the man every time he can? Solomon, that's me. 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

0: 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Solomon, that's me.
1: If you like what you hear, we have lots more. We think you'll be sticking around. Radio played just right. We're the 1920s Radio Network.
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0: There he spied a pretty maiden of a copper shade, and as he gazed, she drooped her head
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Oh, my mistress was so careless, like, and free. 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

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Into the kitchen one night, Mrs. Fliz caught a copper in the cupboard where he hid. Then she said, here is your collar. Take him right up in the parlor. And then I said, I thank you kindly. And I did. Another situation just like that. It was the swellest place that ever I was at. One day I said, I'm tired. 'Twas that day that I got fired. Oh, I'd like another situation just

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Put your head out the window, watch the drivers roll. I'll run her till she leaves the rail, 'cause I'm 8 hours late with that western mail. He looked at his watch and the watch was slow. He looked at the water and the water was low. He turned to the fireman and he said, "We are going to reach Frisco, but we'll all be dead. Casey Jones are going to reach Frisco. Casey Jones, but we'll all be dead. Casey Jones going to reach Frisco. We're going to reach Frisco, but we'll all be dead." Casey pulled up that Reno hill, suited for the crossing with an awful shrill. The switchman knew by the engine's moan that the man at the throttle was Casey Jones. He pulled up within 2 miles of the place. Number four stared him right in the face. He turned to the fireman and said, "Boy, you better jump, 'cause there's two locomotives that are going to..."

He's had the Southern Pacific and the Santa Sea. Mrs. Jones sat on her bed a sign. Just received a message that Casey was dying. Said, go to bed, children, and hush your crying, 'cause you got another pop on the Salt Lake Line.

And now, Kay Thompson takes a bow. Kay takes the old-time jazz tune Jericho, the rhythm singers, and some of that amazing ingenuity of hers, and the walls come tumbling down. The rhythm singers and Kay Thompson.

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I'd work for you, honey. Even slave for you. I'd be a beggar or a knave for you. And if that isn't love, it's gonna have to do. 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I'd gladly move this big earth for you. 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Until the real thing comes along.

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boom, chee boom, boom, chee boom, chee boom. 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

0: Mary, Pokey, the old professor, and little Audrey.
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1: The dog was ashamed, so he bowed his head and he said to the fox,
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0: get you free. 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
1: 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The time is 30 minutes past the hour.

I'm riding to glory. Oh, what a sweet story. 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And the news will be spreading, 'cause there'll soon be a little wedding. To heaven I'm heading with a peach of a little pearl. And listen, hear the organ chime. 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

We're going to ask him to sing a little tune for you. Wham!

steady and fat for air. Some folks say this swing will stay, but then it's dying out. I'm

listening to the 1920s Radio Network, a big band and nostalgia broadcasting service from southeastern Virginia. 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
1: Wait a minute, fellas. If you want to be a member, as musicians do, of Gable's band in Angel Land, here's my advice to you. Better learn to blow your horn, so your music he won't scorn when he meets you judgment morn. If you want to play in Gabriel's band, bounce your tempo, jam and swing, train your vocal chords and sing. Hidey-ho-ing is the thing. If you want to play in Gabriel's band, better be prepared if you want a part in that heavenly show. Or on judgment day, they'll find a place for you below. Make your trumpet call ring out, hallelujah, sing and shout. 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

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You're getting to be a habit with me. Can't break it. You're getting to be a habit.

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I should like you all to know I'm a famous gigolo. 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

I know it's Sunday. 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Didn't go to church again. How do I know I love you? I wouldn't forget the things I do if I didn't care. How do I know it's Monday? I miss the morning bus again, planning things for us again. How do I know I love you? 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I'm not aware of the time. 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I'm a daffy daffodil. How do I know it's raining? I left my rubbers neath the bed, wore a Sunday suit instead. How do I know I love you? I wouldn't be late on Sunday or miss the bus on Monday.

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The time is 30 minutes past the hour.

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That's what we do here. 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

I grow cold as an old piece of marble. I allude to the crude little party singer who don't know when to pause. At her best, I detest the soprano, but I run to the

Radio. The way it was done 90 years ago. Some things don't need to change. That's what we do here. 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

wouldn't take a million for the twinkle.

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In days of old, when knights were bold, fair ladies were enraptured by stirring deeds of chivalry and daring. 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

Welcome to the original Big Band Showcase. Well, we hope you have some time to spend with us. Come on into the old study here. We have room. We're going to get things underway with a guy who worked with Glenn Miller's orchestra for a number of years. And then, like so many, found out that he was good. He was told he was good. And he formed his own band. His name, Ray Anthony. Here's Ray, his trumpet, and his orchestra. An old fast Waller tune. Ain't Misbehavin'.

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2: Say, what kind of beat is that? 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Doesn't sound like Boogie Woogie, 'cause it's really got a beat.
3: 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Let us hear it just once more.

0: Maxine Adams was telling me one time that her father did not want her, Maxine, and her sisters to get into show business. But they went against his wishes, and they did, and I'm sure glad they did. 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They used to have a room at the Lawrence Hotel, not far from the old Aragon Ballroom. 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
1: I just got an invitation through the mails. Your presence requested this evening. 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
0: Hello to our friends in New York. I hope you enjoy your special seat that we have set up for you. 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Louis Armstrong, Jack Teagarden, coming your way from the Town Hall Concert.

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4: Jesse Gates, Jesse. You got him.
3: And your cane by your side.
4: Can't even get around no more.
2: Yeah, Jack.
3: But I ain't got no gin, father.
4: Well, that's all for sad.
3: Oh, you're gonna tan my hide,
4: again.
3: You can't get from this cabin.
4: Man, I don't wanna go nowhere.
3: Oh, no, father. But you ain't going nowhere. You sitting, you're grabbing. You grabbing. The flies round the old rocking chair, rocking chair. My dear old Aunt Harriet.
4: Yes, son, how long that she be?
3: May up in heaven she be.
4: Yeah, good old
3: lady. Oh, Jerry. Oh, Jerry.
4: Yeah, I got to ride. Got to have a chair.
3: For the end of the time and trouble I've seen.
4: Yeah, nobody knows the trouble I've seen.
3: Old rockin' chair, get it.
4: Old rockin' chair, get it.
3: Rockin' chair, get it. And Judgment Day. Oh, Judgment Day. You sit

Can you imagine the fun they had? Louis Armstrong, Jack Teagarden, two of the best. Old rocking chairs got me. Here's a song that came in from our friends at the 1920s Radio Net. Want to hear Charlie Barnett and dude Blue Juice? He recorded that in 41.

0: Charlie Barnett, his saxophone, his orchestra, and a little ditty entitled Blue Juice from 1941. Here's our toll-free number. 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

0: Hello?
1: Hello, Coroner. This is Sheriff Slade.
0: Oh, yes, Sheriff. What can I do for you?
1: Seems there's been some excitement out at the X-Bar Dude Ranch. One of them dude vacations at Des Sequoia.
0: Okay, Sheriff. I'll meet you out there in about a half an hour.
1: Right.
2: Well, here's the sheriff now. Hiya, Sheriff.
3: Howdy, Dan. Having some trouble out here?
2: Yeah, I reckon it's not going to be any too good for my business either. One of the guests up and got herself killed.
0: Where's the body, Dan?
2: Oh, right in the house here. Fella named Vaughn Calder. That's her husband. He's inside with her. Oh. Hey, it's Hardy, Mr. Calder. It's Sheriff Slade in the corner.
4: How do you do, gentlemen?
1: Hate to bother you like this, Mr. Calder. We'll just have to ask a couple of questions.
4: Go right ahead, Sheriff. I'm rather broken up, but I'll try to be of some help.
5: Vaughn, I just heard. I'm so terribly sorry. But maybe it's for the... Oh, I didn't know that.
4: That's all right, Nora. This is Sheriff Slade in the corner. This is Nora Bradley, gentlemen.
1: Any relation to you, Mr. Calder?
4: Why, no, we're going to be married, that's all.
1: Then I reckon you and your wife weren't hitting it off so well.
4: There's no use my hiding anything. We weren't hitting it off. She'd known about Nora and me for some time now. I'd asked her a dozen times for a divorce. She wouldn't give it to me. But I wouldn't have had anything like this happen. I didn't hate her.
1: How did she die, Mr. Calder?
4: She was bitten by a rattlesnake. You can see the little hole in her arm.
1: Will you take a look at the body, Coroner?
6: Sure.
1: Go on, Mr. Calder.
4: We were out riding this morning. We'd gotten off the horses to rest for a while. I had my back turned to her for a few moments as I tied the horses to a tree. I heard her scream. I turned around, and there was a large rattlesnake a few feet away from her, poised to strike. I saw the fang shoot out from its mouth and plunge into her arm. It was horrible.
1: Then what happened?
4: Well, we were only 10 minutes from the ranch. I got her back here as fast as I could. She was dead when I arrived.
1: What's your report, Coroner?
7: Everything's as he says, Sheriff. Small puncture in the left forearm accompanied by large swelling of the surrounding tissue. She died of rattlesnake poison, all right.
1: But not by a rattlesnake.
2: I don't get you, Sheriff.
1: You've had a murder on your ranch. Vaughn Calder murdered his wife.
8: Have you found the clues that led the sheriff to accuse Vaughn Calder of murder? The solution in a moment, but first...

0: And now, back to our story.
1: What are you trying to do? The coroner just told you she died of rattlesnake poison.
2: There's no doubt about that, Calder. But it weren't administered by a rattlesnake. You injected poisonous venom into your wife's arm with a hypodermic needle and watched her die a slow, painful death. And like most people, you don't know much about snakes, Calder. That evil-looking thing that the snake shoots from its mouth is not a fang. That's just the tongue. Every snake has that, poisonous or non-poisonous. But the real fangs, and I said fangs, plural, are two long teeth in the forward part of the mouth, which are never seen. If she'd been bitten by a real rattler, she'd have two punctures instead of one.

0: And now, back to the original Big Band Showcase with Denny Farrell.
1: We hope you're enjoying the music that you're hearing and that you support the radio station that you're listening to. One of my favorites, Count Basie, along with K-Star. Count?

Count Basie's band, along with Kay Starr on the vocal. And I Can't Stop Loving You. Will Bradley and his orchestra, along with Ray McKinley on the drums and doing the vocal. What a combination those two made, the Will Bradley Orchestra and the Barnyard Bounce.

Bill Bradley, the Barnyard Boogie. Found another one. It's called I Boogied When I Should Have Woogied. Les Brown's Band of Renown. Hello, North Carolina.

Les Brown, his band of renown. That's on the Coral label. Let's Get Away From It All. How many times have you said that? Les Brown. That's an unusual album. If you find it, pick it up. It's got some interesting cuts on it. I remember doing a program with Les Brown one time from the place called the Willowbrook Ballroom in Willow Springs, Illinois. And did we have a good time? One of the great bands. Speaking about greats, here's the Heidi Ho Man. St. Louis, hello. Here's a song about your hometown girl. Her name? Minnie the Moocher.

fondly known as the Heidi Ho Man, Cab Calloway. And Cab was telling me that was an actual song that was written for a lady in St. Louis. They called her Minnie the Moocher. She was homeless. And whenever they would play that town, they would always give her some chow and a few bucks to help her along. And one night she didn't show up. And unfortunately, it was January or February, very cold, and she had died in the snow. So it's a true story, Minnie the Moocher. Welcome aboard. If you're just joining us, this is the original Big Band Showcase. Our program comes your way from the Windy City of Chicago. Besame mucho.

0: 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That is, if you're not in a hurry. We're going to take a short break, and then we're going to spend a couple of minutes with Frankie Carl, his piano, and his orchestra.
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0: We're going to go to the Mark Hopkins Hotel in San Francisco. On the bandstand, Frankie Carl, his piano, and his orchestra.

0: Good evening, ladies and gentlemen, and welcome to the Ball of the Year on behalf of Boys Town of Italy. From San Francisco, home of the famous Top of the Mark, here at the Mark Hopkins Hotel, it's my very great pleasure to introduce Frankie Carl, his piano and orchestra.
1: Thank you very much. Good evening, ladies and gentlemen. Now let's dance to Beg Your Pardon.

You're listening to Frankie Caro, his piano and his orchestra coming your way from the Mark Hopkins Hotel in San Francisco. We're going to be taking a short break now. When I return with hour two, we're going to have more of your favorites all ready to go. So as I say, don't touch that dial. I'll be right back.

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2: Welcome back now to hour number two of our program, as we get underway with Johnny Cutron. Hello, San Diego, California. It's nice to hear from you. Johnny Cutron's first band was in Boston. That was way back in 1939. You might not believe this, but Johnny Cutron had the first Porsche and Volkswagen dealership here in the USA. A very popular man indeed. Here's Johnny, his orchestra, and Josephine.

What a nice danceable orchestra. Johnny Cutron had a request for Buddy Clark. Hello, Linda. This one's for you, Buddy Clark.

0: Hello, cutie. What's your name?
1: Fresh. I don't talk to strangers.
0: Oh, I'm no stranger. Been waiting every evening for you to walk by.
1: Keep waiting. I'm still walking.
0: Oh, what's your name?
1: None of your business.
0: Pretty name. But I'll just call you Linda.
1: Well, how did you guess?

0: This is where I live.
1: Well, could I see you again sometime?
0: Maybe.
1: How about Saturday night?
0: Well...
1: Shall I pick you up at 8?
0: Okay.
1: Oh, boy, that's a date.
0: Bye now.

Buddy Clark. And the song about Linda. Now, I'm not sure who was the gal singing on there. Do you know? I know he did a couple of recordings with Dinah Shore, but that sure didn't sound like Dinah. If you know, let me know. Here's our toll-free number, 1-866-625-4475. That's 1-866-625-4475. This is the original Big Band Showcase. Where else would you hear Larry Clinton? Along with Peggy Mann. It was 1940 when they recorded this one. Isn't it time to fall in love?

0: Larry Clinton, his trumpet, his orchestra, and Isn't It Time to Fall in Love, featuring Peggy Mann. She was quite a vocalist. She worked for several different bands during the 1930s and 40s. Happy birthday to Route 66. Was fortunate enough to go down the original Route 66, and boy, what a road.
1: 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It winds from Chicago to LA.

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1: That was quite a road. And for those of you who did not enjoy the original route, or do you say Route 66? What is it? You route the enemy or route the road? How does that go? Anyway, if you didn't go down the original, you certainly missed a lot. This is the original Big Band Showcase, coming your way from the Windy City of Chicago. We're going to take a short break, and then I'll be right back.
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1: Hello to our listeners in Holland, Michigan. Good to hear from you. When it's tulip time in Holland, featuring Bobby Hackett on trumpet, Jack Teagarden doing the singing.

Eddie Condon, his Hot Shots, Bobby Hackett was a part of that band and trumpet, and of course that very recognizable voice from Vernon, Texas, a guy by the name of Jack Teagarden, doing the singing. The original Big Band Showcase, available to your radio station, wherever it might be. When Tommy Dorsey passed away, here's the guy who took over his band, a fellow by the name of Warren Covington.

0: Warren Covington. And button up your overcoat, which is just around the corner, right? The original big band showcase takes requests for the 1920s, 30s, 40s, the good big bands working today, and there are several.
1: Hold everything. You know you can't just rush into that old black magic. That old black magic has me in its spell. That old black magic that you weave so well.

0: like the magic corner.
1: Sing the song, man. Sing the song.
0: Under that old black magic corner. Under that old
1: just how
0: black
1: much of this you really think we can stand?
0: We under that old black magic corner.
1: Well, let's put out the lights and call the law.
0: Under that old black magic corner.
1: Somebody come get me before I do something.

0: Billy Daniels, and that old black magic. We're going to take a short break, and then I'll be right back.
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0: is late afternoon in a small seaboard town, and in an old-fashioned house, old Doc Tucker is resting in his office, waiting for his housekeeper to bring him a cup of his beloved black coffee.
1: Doc Tucker, if you don't quit using that new operating table for a couch, you knew how it scares a body to walk in here and see you stretched out there.
2: Not on the couch, Carrie. It's adjustable. As long as I was foolish enough to buy this contraption, I might as well...
1: I'll get it, Doctor.
3: Is there a doctor here? I saw the sign. My friend, we were humming, the gun went off.
1: Good heavens, bring him right in. Doctor!
4: I'm here, Carrie. Here, young fella, put him right down here.
3: How is he, Doctor?
4: Shotgun can make an awful mess of a man. Doesn't seem to be any buckshot in him, except right here where it almost tore a hole through his chest.
3: But how is he?
4: Well, I'm afraid there's not much we can do for you, friend, young fella. He's dead. Feel better now? Sort of healed over. What's this all about?
3: My name is Johnson. Bertrand Johnson. His name is Billings. We were partners in business.
4: I see. I'll have to know what happened for my report.
3: Well, as I said, we were out hunting near here. That is, he was. Golf is my game. And today, he taught me how to aim and fire a shotgun.
4: This accident, if you could maybe tell me just how it happened.
3: Well, as I told you, he'd been showing me how to aim the gun, and then some birds flew out of the bushes up ahead of us, and he told me to go after them.
4: You only had this one gun between you?
3: Yes, Billings owned it.
4: So you went after the birds?
3: Every time I got near them, they flew away. I kept following them. I guess I must have lost track of direction. I saw something move in a bush and shot at it. It was Billings.
4: How could you make a mistake like that?
3: I don't know. But the bush was very thick, and it was so far away.
4: Far away?
3: Well, it must have been at least 50 yards.
4: Excuse me. Carrie, can you come in here a minute?
1: Yes, Doctor.
4: Here, Carrie, I want you to make a phone call. Number's on this slip of paper.
3: I'll leave my name and address, Doctor, and the name of my partner's wife. If you could telephone her before I attempt to break the news.
4: It won't be necessary. Your name and address, I mean.
3: I don't understand.
4: That was the sheriff I asked Carrie to get on the phone. Until he gets here, I'm holding you for murder.
0: What makes the doctor suspect that what appears to be a typical hunting accident is deliberate murder? Do you know the clue? We'll learn in a moment. But first,

0: Now, back to our story.
1: Doctor, you've no right to accuse me like this.
2: A little while ago, young fella, you were asking me how bad your friend was hurt, as if you didn't know. Then you told me Billings was behind a bush about 50 yards away when this accident happened. Anybody who knows about shotguns knows that the farther away the target is, the more the pattern of buckshot spreads out. The pattern of buckshot in Billings' body proves that it was no accident, that you couldn't have been more than a few feet from him when you pulled the trigger. No, my friend, your alibi missed its mark.

0: the Magician. Good evening, ladies and gentlemen. We present for your enjoyment Chang Du, the Magician. 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You say, I love White King granulated soap.
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3: Deep within my heart lies a melody, a song of old San Antonio.

Your Limehouse Blues. That's a group known as the Dixie Rebels. Here's one for you. The sentimental gentleman of swing himself, Tommy Dorsey, along with Eleanor Powell.

Eleanor Powell, working with Tommy Dorsey's band and doing a little tap dance. Eleanor Powell, she was probably best known for her tap dance routines in several different musicals. Tap dancing was a big thing back during the golden age of Hollywood. You Are My Lucky Star. 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

0: Eddie Duchin, his piano, and lovely to look at. This is the original Big Band Showcase. 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And that's a toll-free number from anywhere in the continental United States and Canada. We're going to take a short break, and then I'll be right back.
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0: Our program moves along as we call on the great Duke Ellington. For our swing fans out there, this is Duke Ellington featuring Johnny Hodges. 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

The clock on the wall seems like our time has run out altogether too quickly. I've certainly enjoyed your company over the past couple of hours. Until the next time we meet, this is Danny Farrell wishing you the best, hoping that you keep that big, beautiful smile. So long for now.

0: And now, before the overture to the second act of The Gibson Family, let's step backstage and look in on Sally Gibson and Hilda, her maid, who is helping Sally change for the next scene.
1: Quick, Hilda, hold this dress. I've never been so excited in all my life.
2: It's really wonderful, isn't it, Miss Sally?
1: Too wonderful. That scene in the garden.
2: It made me think of Henry, Miss Sally. Miss Sally, if I had your complexion, do you suppose Henry would...
1: What, Hilda?
2: Help me, what's wrong with my face, Miss Sally? Those red blotches just won't go away.
1: Soap, probably. What kind are you using? Some beauty soap, I suppose.
2: Yes, Miss Sally. That one that promises radiant beauty, glamorous youth, irresistible loveliness. Oh, Miss Sally, I had hoped Henry would...
1: Yes, so did I once. And then I learned the truth. Hilda, you can't feed the pores of your skin with beauty oils or mysterious ingredients.
2: No.
1: And many highly perfumed, prettily colored soaps contain fatty acids and free alkalis that really irritate and harm your skin.
2: But, Miss Fowler...
1: My doctor recommended Ivory. He says all any soap can do is cleanse. And that to protect the fine texture and pores, a soap should cleanse gently. And that to do that, a soap must be pure. He said Ivory would help to keep my skin smooth and fine.
2: And Miss Sally, do you think Henry would...
1: Oh, quick, my gloves, Hilda. Is the bell for the second act?
0: No, Hilda will never get a Grecian nose by using a beauty soap. But we do hope she gets Henry. And now for the overture to our second act. All right, Don.

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0: she's fat and funny. 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But she's got money,
1: ah,
0: that covers up a multitude of sins. Got a wedding ring, she

playing the music of the early 1900s to the cylinder era, up to the big bands of the 30s. We're the 1920s Radio Network. 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

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The time is 30 minutes past the hour.

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When you have one whom you adore, they are worth behaving for. I've got somebody, sweet as can be. 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

0: 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From the start, my heart is tied. I'm strictly on the safety side.
1: Hey, Jack, come on, go down here with me.
0: No, son, I can't go. I'm strictly on the safety side.
1: Yeah, but.
0: Uh-oh, my heart is sealed and certified.
1: Yeah, but suppose.
0: I'm not supposed. I mean what I say.
1: Yeah, but Jack, that ain't what you told me.
0: My love is frozen while my honey's away.
1: Yeah, but look at here, man. No.
0: When you have one whom you adore.
1: Yeah, but Baba, how about
0: boy, let me tell you. They're worth behaving for.
1: Yeah, but
0: let me tell you, son, now. I got somebody.
1: Uh-huh.
0: Sweet as can be.
1: Yeah.
0: I'm crazy about her. Boy, she's crazy about me.
2: I see your heart is really tired, 'cause you're strictly on the safety side.
0: I mean to tell you, son, I'm strictly.

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1: Boy, ain't you heard about old Doc Yak? 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Old Doc Yak, he won't come back. Old Doc Yak, he won't come back. Old Doc Yak, he won't come back. 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Old Doc Yak, he burned the shack. Old Doc Yak.

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1: Let the drums roll out, let the trumpets call, while the people shout, strike up the band, and hear the cymbals ring, calling one and all to the martial swing, strike up the band, for there is work to be done, and a war to be won, come you son of a gun, take your stand, fall in line, ye able, come along, let's go. 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

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I'm a low-down dog. If some groundhog ain't been rooting round my back door. I seen the tracks on Monday, then Pam a bit of mine. Seen the tracks on Tuesday and tried to be kind. Come home from work on Wednesday, feeling mighty fine. Seen the same darn track around my house a gang of time. Thursday was Groundhog Day, good and cold. Groundhog must see a shadow, went right back in a hole. Friday was a hanging day, my man blocked me on the way. Wasn't all of that, that groundhog could make a darn getaway. Had the nerve on Saturday to meet me on the street. Could afford to meet me Saturday, leave him in cheating all week. I went to church on Sunday, like all good women do. First thing I seen in the Bible, mama don't be nobody's fool.

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0: you've got to have music. All's mad about music, but the music has got to be sweet and hard.
1: Got to be sweet.
0: Oh, got to be hard. I've got to have girlfriends, 'cause I'm mad about girlfriends, but the girlfriend has got to be sweet and hot.
1: Yes, sweet and hot.
0: I don't care what tune, or it's a hot tune, keep the heat in it but sweetness, 'cause I've got to have music, and I'm mad about music, but the music has got to be
1: sweet and hot.
0: Got to be sweet.
1: Yeah, it's gotta be hot.

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It's 1928. That's what we do here. 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

lover each day. 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

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I'm gonna start shouting, hey, hey, when she says love on her.

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somebody says goodbye to me. Oh, I'm sad as I can be. Not so with this loving Romeo. He seems to take a lot of pleasure saying goodbye to his brother. Good-good-good-see, goodbye, bye-bye, bye-bye, bye-bye. 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Kiss me, kiss me, goodbye, and then, oh, oh, oh, do it over again. And though I yearn, new things to learn, I'll keep playing solitaire until I return. Cut, cut, cut, cut, cut, goodbye, don't cry, don't cry, don't cry.

don't serve papers to trim a summer other guy. Our troubles never... Oh, excuse me. 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